0: Bible tracks.
1: From Luke 6:38, give, and it will be given to you. Good measure, pressed down, shaken together, and running over will be put into your bosom. For with the same measure that you use, it will be measured back to you. This is My Worship 103.3.

So make this declaration with me tonight. We say, no weapon formed against me shall prosper. If you are for me,

0: Today on A New Beginning, a story you'll never forget. It's the multifaceted story of Louis Zamperini, an American hero whose story is told in the blockbuster movie Unbroken. After being swept into World War II, his plane crashed in the Pacific.
1: So we hit the water at an angle of about 45 degrees, the plane just blew up into pieces. So I knew this was it. I'm going to die.
0: He survived and drifted on a life raft for 47 days, facing sunburn, starvation, and sharks.
1: All the sharks were moving around, and I won't make a sound. For the next 10 minutes, they kept trying to jump, and the raft kept jabbing with the oar.
0: One day, he and his raft mates spotted a plane.
1: And waving our shirts, and the plane came down low, and I thought, well, they're going to wave at us.
0: Surviving the gunfire, he was taken to a Japanese concentration camp run by the heartless Matsuhiro Watanabe, nicknamed the Bird. Today here on A New Beginning, we're kicking off what we're calling Legends Week with a conversation between Louis and Pastor Greg Laurie. It's engaging and inspiring.

0: Louis Zamperini, welcome to Harvest. We're privileged to have you here tonight. Thank you for coming.
1: Well, thank you. It's a privilege. Looking forward to it.
0: Well, right. So World War II has broken out. You've enlisted to serve in the military. What was your position on the plane?
1: I was at Bombardier.
0: And the first plane you were on, it was called Superman?
1: Superman, yeah.
0: Right. But then you were transferred over to another plane, kind of a rickety, broken-down plane called the Green Hornet. And you were shot down over the Pacific.
1: Well, actually, we weren't shot down. We were searching for another plane that had crashed north of Palmyra. And they assured us the plane passed inspection, but nobody wanted to fly it. It was what they call a musher. And one motor quit, and we have to feather the motor. And the engineer, brand new engineer, rushed up to feather the motor, and they feathered the wrong motor. And the plane wouldn't hardly fly on four, and with one motor out, it was dropping already. With two out on the same side, that wing dropped, because you're giving full power on the right side to try to keep aloft. So we hit the water at an angle of about 45 degrees, the plane just blew up into pieces. And I don't know how anybody survived, but the pilot and tail gunner were blown free of the wreckage. And I was trapped in the waist section. Then to make matters worse, the tail snapped off and the control wires go within an inch and a half of the tripod. Now those are very springy wires, and they coiled up all around me. And so I'm completely entangled in wires around my hopeless situation. So I knew this was it. I'm going to die. Now my body's buoyant, and the plane is sinking fast. And I reached around in my USC ring, snagged onto the waist window. And the pressure of my body floating upward and the plane going down bent the ring over and cut into the bone. I couldn't let go, thank God. So I pulled myself down, arched my back out the window, just skin off my back, and then it seemed like forever getting to the surface, swallowing gas, oil, and blood. And got to the surface, and there's my two buddies hanging onto a gas tank. And that was probably the nearest death I'd ever been in my life, and I've had a few narrow escapes.
0: You were out on your life raft, and you saw an aircraft approaching. You were hoping it might be a friendly aircraft, but it was Japanese, and it started firing.
1: Yeah, well, I took, of course, we all took a course in identification, but I had observation wings, so I knew planes. When I saw it far away, I knew it was a B-25, and so when it got closer and closer, we started taking our shirts off and waving our shirts, and the plane came down low, and I thought, boy, they're going to wave at us. We heard machine gun firing, and two of us in one raft and the pilots in the second raft lashed together. And the bullets went, you know, between our legs and our armpits, and the one bullet hit the pump on the second raft, and it ricocheted and ripped the raft in half. So then we decided to jump in the water the next pass. But the pilot and tail gunner didn't have the strength to get back on the raft. I had to boost them in. So then I got in the raft. When they made another pass, I would jump in the water with two sharks. Now I was taught how to keep away from sharks or keep them away from me. One thing didn't work, showing the whites of your teeth and your eyes. That didn't work. We were told, this is a guy from the South Pacific. Make a violent motion with your hands, and that didn't work. But the thing that works is a straight arm. Because their nose, they turn it up like that, you just hit them on the end of the nose, and they take off. And their nose somehow is very sensitive. But they always come back, and you do it again and again. Now, the most remarkable thing is, there's three of us finally in that raft. In a space about half as big as this. So we're jammed in there, and there are 48 holes. Under our armpits, our groin by an eighth of an inch. It's unbelievable. And you talk about a real miracle.
2: Yeah.
1: the Japanese, when they finally picked us up, we were the object of attention until they pulled the raft ashore. Then they left us, and they kept saying, "Nanda, Nanda," counting all these holes. And they looked us over for injuries, no injuries.
0: So after 46 days, you were made your way to the Marshall Islands. You were captured by the Japanese, and now they somehow find out that you are Louis Zamperini, the Olympic athlete. How did they know that?
1: Well, in those days, the Japanese knew more about American athletes than we did. They knew more about American movie stars than we did. Hmm. And the largest children club I ever spoke to was in 1950 in Tokyo. They came here to get educated. Also, they admired Hollywood and a movie star. They admired American athletes. They didn't even have a baseball team or anything.
2: Yeah.
1: So they knew all about me, but when I was declared missing, it's when I picked up, they're startled. In fact, the people say, well, what was the worst thing? 47 days on a raft must have been the worst thing that ever happened. No, 43 days after capture was the worst time of my life, much worse than the raft. And submarines came in there, 80 guys, they come through and spit on you, throw rocks at you, jab you with sticks. Then they injected us three times for some experiment. And then, but the first people we met when we got ashore was a panel of naval intelligence interrogation officers, dressed in white uniforms, gold braid, white tablecloth, drinks, pastries. And one of those six said, "Lieutenant Zamperini, when you were entering USC in 36, I was graduating." And he was actually the most obnoxious of the six, a Trojan. At USC, we believe in the excellency in education, excellency in sports, excellency in morals, and this guy was really a creep. So I finally had to come to the conclusion that he was a third-year transfer from UCLA.
0: That's good. But ultimately, you ended up in a Japanese concentration camp, and Mutsuhiro Watanabe, am I pronouncing his name correctly, who was given the nickname The Bird. This was a very cruel, vicious man. Why did you name him The Bird?
1: That was a name given him. Most of the guards, I couldn't repeat their names, but I don't know why they called him The Bird, because maybe if he found out what a dirty word, he might be even meaner, so I don't know why they named him The Bird. But he was vicious, he was a psychopath, and I believe he picked on me daily because of the propaganda broadcast that I refused to do. And I think they told him to keep on me every day, to make my life miserable so I'd accept the hotel room and the restaurant and do my broadcast daily with Tokyo Rose.
3: To the Pacific. House Chick. This is after her weekend and back on the air strictly under you and I.
1: So I refused to do that, so I got punished daily.
2: Right.
1: Right up to the end of the war.
0: Right. They wanted you, a celebrity, to go and do a broadcast on the radio that would be used as propaganda by the Japanese, and though it would have caused you to be relieved of a lot of suffering, you chose to not do that, and you were punished for it.
1: Well, yeah, there's no way you can live with that the rest of your life.
2: Yeah.
1: But the first propaganda was, they kept me in a secret camp for a year and a month. It takes that long to be officially declared dead.
4: The State Department has confirmed that Olympic athlete Lieutenant Louis Zamperini, missing in action for over a year, has been declared dead. In news from the European...
1: When our government declared me dead, and they came out, they condemned America for declaring me dead. And they took credit for my rescue.
2: Yeah.
1: And so that's the way they are. Then they let me make a broadcast to my parents, which is okay, but that was a come-on. And then they wanted me to come back a week later and read the propaganda they had, which is also in there.
0: Yeah. In the book, you talk about what your food rations were like, sometimes consisting of nothing more than a ball of rice. And in the book, it says the food was infested with rat droppings, maggots, and so much sand and grit that Louis's teeth were soon pitted, chipped, and cracked. The men nicknamed the rations All Dumpo. So this, how did you survive on food like that?
1: And I don't know how anybody survived. Well, we lost about, in one winter, we lost 80 men. The worst diet of all was we had to pull the seaweed out of the ocean and they would boil it. And it would become very like snot.
0: Yeah.
1: And you had to eat that, and they gave you white rice we never got. That's dessert. We got a kind of a red millet, really tough stuff. And so a handful of red millet every day and a bowl full of seaweed. And that was our diet. And that's why guys died. They got weak and had to go to work. Came back and went to lay down and said, wake me up when the chow's ready, and kick them on the foot and they don't wake up.
0: And the bird beat you, didn't he?
1: Yeah, he was trying to figure out a way to do me in, I think, because he threatened my life over and over again, because when he beat me, I was standing with my fists clenched. And I was always a defiant kid.
0: Yeah.
1: And he wanted to, he wanted me to hit him, because he said, when I draw my sword, I must use it. Chumurai law.
0: World War II is coming to an end. The Japanese refuse to surrender. President Truman gives the order to drop the atomic bomb on Hiroshima and Nagasaki.
5: What had been Hiroshima was a white mountain of smoke, and when we saw it first, it was already up to 25,000 feet. About 1,000 feet off the ground, it looked like boiling dust.
6: Exactly 10 seconds after 7:35 this morning, August 14th, from London, Swiss Radio has announced that Japan has accepted the Allied note requesting surrender.
4: Battleship Missouri, 53,000-ton flagship of Admiral Halsey's Third Fleet, becomes the scene of an unforgettable ceremony marking the complete and formal surrender of Japan.
0: Japan finally surrenders. You return home again. And eventually, you marry Cynthia Applewhite. Was your homecoming as wonderful as you hoped it would be? You mentioned post-traumatic stress syndrome. Were you dealing with that after you got home?
1: Well, yeah, you don't look any different. I had it in prison camp because I was... It started with every day in prison camp, I'm strangling the bird. Yeah. I'm always strangling the guy all the way home. And after I got married, I was still strangling him in my dreams. Yeah. And one night, for some reason, I had my wife by the throat.
0: Yeah.
1: And boy, that scared me. And,
0: yeah.
1: And I didn't know what to do about it.
0: Right. And you wanted to kill the bird, didn't you?
1: That's right. In my dreams, I wanted to go back to Japan because he ruined my life. And I wanted to go back there and do amen.
0: You actually were trying to raise the money to return to Japan to literally kill this man that caused you so much misery.
1: Right. I went into one investment after the other, and I guess the Lord didn't want me to make any money. So then my wife decided that this was too much for her. She wanted to get a divorce.
0: Yeah.
1: So she filed, and then some young person and his girlfriend came into our apartment and said, a young fellow named Billy Graham is coming to town. He started to preach to us, and I got mad, walked out. My wife stayed and listened. She went down to the meeting, came home, and tried to get me to go, and I refused, but then she said the magical word, because of my conversion, I'm not going to get a divorce. Well, that softened me up a bit. But then she talked me into going down there, but Billy started to read from the scriptures.
5: The Bible describes the heart in various ways. The Bible says that our hearts are sinful, that it's full of evil imaginations. Proverbs 6:18, all of the wicked imaginations that Hitler had. The Bible says that our hearts are desperately wicked.
1: I thought, I don't need him to tell me I'm a sinner. I know I am. So I got mad, left, and went home. My wife was all over me again. And then I kept thinking, no, she's not going to divorce me because she was converted. And finally I gave in and went back again. I said, when he says every head bowed and every eye closed, we're out of there. Well, just as he said that, before he said it, I got up, started to leave, just as he gave the invitation. But he said something at the end about people, when they come to the end of their rope, and there's nowhere else to turn. It's like when I'm sinking under the ship. They turn to God. And I thought, yeah, that's what I did. I turned to God, and God saw me through the war. He kept his promise, and I didn't keep mine.
7: Right.
1: And I felt like a fool. So I went to the prayer room, got on my knees, and came out a different person.
0: Amen. So you're at the Billy Graham Crusade. It's 1949. It's the tent that's been set up there. This really was the launch of Billy Graham's worldwide ministry that is continued on for many, many years. And after you prayed and gave your life to Jesus Christ, in an interview, Louis, you said, quote, "I got off my knees and somehow I knew I was through getting drunk. I knew that I forgave all of my guards, including the bird. And I think proof of that is that I had nightmares every night about the bird since the war, and I haven't had a nightmare since that night I made my decision for Christ, 1949, till now." Is that still true?
1: That's true. It's happened in a matter of moments. But therefore, if any man be in Christ, which can happen in a second.
0: Amen. That's right. If any man be in Christ, he is a new creation. Old things have passed away, all things have become new. And that happened for you. And it happened in such a dramatic way that you returned to Japan, not to kill the bird, but you wanted to meet him and you wanted to forgive him, right?
1: Exactly. I wanted to face him, but when I got to Sagamo prison, I spoke to all the war criminals, but he wasn't there. And they thought he committed harakiri. And I accepted that until the amnesty was signed 8 years later, and he came out of the hills a free man, you know.
0: Wow, so he lived many years. So you actually, probably somewhere around this time, wrote a letter that you wanted to give to him, and this is a copy of that letter. Would you like to read it?
1: Yeah, a letter from Lou Zamperini to Mr. Shiro Watanabe. As a result of my prisoner of war experience under your unwarranted and unreasonable punishment, my post-war life became a nightmare. It was not so much due to the pain and suffering as it was the tension of stress and humiliation that caused me to hate with a vengeance. Under your discipline, my rights not only as a prisoner but also as a human being were stripped from me. It was a struggle to maintain enough dignity and hope to live until the war's end. The post-war nightmares caused my life to crumble, but thanks to a confrontation with God through the evangelist Billy Graham, I committed my life to Christ. Love replaced the hate I had for you. Christ said, "Forgive your enemies and pray for them." As you probably know, I returned to Japan in 52, was graciously allowed to address all the Japanese war criminals at Sagamo Prison. I asked them about you and was told that you probably had committed harakiri, which I was sad to hear. At that moment, like the others, I also forgave you and now would hope that you would also become a Christian.
0: You know, Louis, the amazing thing about you is it's almost as though you've lived three or four lives. There's Louis Zamperini, the Olympic athlete who shook Hitler's hand. Louis Zamperini, the World War II vet who fought for his country and set a record at sea on a life raft. Louis Zamperini, who survived a concentration camp. Louis Zamperini, the man who came through alcoholism, committed his life to Christ, and was willing to forgive the man who did this horrible thing to him. How is it that you could forgive someone? Because there's people here right now that have been wronged in life. I doubt anyone has been as hurt as you have been. But they feel that that person doesn't deserve forgiveness, yet you extended forgiveness. How were you able to do that?
1: Well, there's a number of reasons. First of all, I spoke at a day school, and I told the girls in the audience that they want to age quickly and get wrinkles and gray hair and hate somebody.
7: Yeah.
1: And I said, when you hate somebody, you're not hurting them, you're hurting yourself.
7: Yeah.
1: I got a letter a week later, and a young lady said, when you left the school, I went to a girl that I've hated for 2 years and asked her to forgive me, and now we're the best of friends.
7: Yeah.
1: So, now hate can destroy. I didn't know that at the time. All I knew was that Christ forgave me for my rotten sins, and he could forgive the bird for his. But he forgave me and asked me to forgive my enemies. It was easy.
8: Pastor Greg Laurie speaking with World War II hero Louis Zamperini. It's the kickoff of Legends Week here on A New Beginning, celebrating the lives of men of God who've had a remarkable impact on the kingdom of God. You know, forgiveness is such a key theme in the Christian life. We need to forgive others, and we need to come to the Lord for our own forgiveness. Pastor Greg, what would you say to someone who's listening who knows they need to do that? They need to come to God and make things right.
9: What I would say is, he's only a prayer away, which means if you will call upon the name of the Lord right now through prayer, he will hear your prayer and answer your prayer. Listen, if you want Jesus Christ to come into your life, if you want him to forgive you of your sin, if you want to know that you'll go to heaven when you die, just pray this prayer right now after me. Just pray, Lord Jesus, I know that I'm a sinner, but I know that you're the Savior who died on the cross for my sin and rose again from the dead. I turn from my sin now, and I choose to follow you from this moment forward as my Savior and Lord, as my God and my friend. In Jesus' name I pray. Amen.
8: Amen. And listen, if you have just prayed that prayer along with Pastor Greg and meant those words sincerely, we want to welcome you into God's family. And we want to help you get started in your new faith. 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Or go online to harvest.org and click the words Know God. Well, you know, Pastor Greg, not long ago, you mentioned that in the 50 years, actually over 50 years of Harvest Ministries, we know of at least a million professions of faith through this outreach.
9: Mm.
8: It's just hard to wrap our minds around that. You know, I learned that if you would stack up a million pennies into the air, it would reach a mile above the earth.
9: Wow.
8: That's the enormity of that number.
9: Yes.
8: Now, we've reached all those people one heart at a time, one mm-hmm. soul at a time.
9: Yes.
8: And frankly, it took investments from our friends one at a time to help make that possible, didn't it?
9: That's totally true. You know, I think of the statement of Jesus when he says, there is joy in heaven over one sinner that comes to repentance. He could have said, there's joy in heaven when there's over 1,000 on a given day, but it's one. Every soul is precious to God. I mean, how precious is your soul to you? How precious is the soul of your son or your daughter? Or your father or your mother, or your husband or your wife. Well, those souls, they're of the greatest value. And that's how God sees us. He says, every soul is mine. So yes, we've been able to reach a lot of people. And frankly, Dave, that's a very conservative number. I think that number is actually much higher. But that was a number we knew we could stand by without any question. And so that's a number that we put out there. But you know what? We want to reach a million more. We want to reach 5 million more. We want to reach as many as we possibly can while we can. You know, the Bible says, work while it is the day, for the night is coming when no man can work. So we have a critical moment in our history, a special time right now to reach people, and let's not let it slip through our fingers. So that's why I need you all to help me, because we have a program that we call Harvest Partners. 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
10: 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Well, next time, as Legends Week continues, Pastor Greg speaks with Pastor Chuck Smith of Calvary Chapel, one of the key catalysts of the Jesus Revolution. Be sure to tune in. But as we close today, Pastor Greg poses a final question to Louis Zamperini.
0: Tell me about the saint, Be Hardy.
1: Well, Be Hardy, as I never cared for the term the greatest generation. That doesn't seem to explain anything. We were the hardy generation. We were overcomers. We always had problems. We always overcame our problems. Each time you overcome a problem, you become more and more and more hardy. And that's why the greatest generation, or the hardy generation, won World War II. We were all of the same breed.
0: Yes, they were. Yes, they were. Louis, thank you so much for coming here tonight to Harvest. We admire you as a hero, but we're just so impressed by your humility and your love for Jesus Christ, and you're an inspiration to all of us, and we just want to say God bless you and thank you for coming. Louis Zamperini.

0: Moving on is tough, but it's part of life. 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
1: from Psalm 63, 6 through 8. 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

0: It's impossible to understand spiritual warfare without first understanding the soul. If you've wondered what the soul is and what it's about, stay tuned. Today on Turning Point, Dr. David Jeremiah reveals what the Bible says about your soul and why the enemy wants it so badly. Listen as David introduces today's message, which also bears the title of his new series, The Battle for Your Soul.
1: And welcome to Turning Point and this new study that we begin. I want to make a statement to you that will set the table for all that we're going to talk about in this entire series. Here it is. You are not a body with a soul. You are a soul with a body. What a difference it makes when you think about that. You're not just a body and inside there's something going on. No, the real you lives inside that body. When your body dies, your soul continues to live. As one of my friends said, your soul will be as old as God. It will never die. And that's why it's so important that we take time to give attention to the soul, which we have not done. It's a word, the soul is, that appears 145 times in the Bible, and yet we hardly ever hear anything about it. I ask our congregation, have you ever heard a message on the soul? I don't remember any hands going up, and I would be sure that would be true if we asked this congregation that listens every day. So we're going to spend some time on the soul, and today we're going to talk about the battle for the soul. Before we do that, let me remind you that this book, The Battle for Your Soul, is available now for a gift of any size to Turning Point in asking for your copy. And it's also available in all the better bookstores where you live, where you can purchase your copy. However you get your copy, whatever you do to begin to study, I hope you will take it seriously and study and grow your soul better. Amen. Here is this message. Duncan McDougall leaned forward, watching intently as his patient slipped toward death. He was not merely acting as a doctor. He was conducting an experiment that would stir both scientific curiosity and spiritual controversy. The year was 1907. McDougall believed the human soul was real, and he intended to prove it. So he constructed a hospital bed fitted with highly sensitive scales, and he recruited terminally ill patients, many in the final stages of tuberculosis, and measured their weight in the moments before and after their death. His goal was as bold as it was strange, to detect the precise instant when the soul left the body. He figured that should be reflected somehow on the scales. On this particular day, he watched an elderly man who took his final breath, and the man was gone. McDougall's eyes immediately turned to the scale, and according to his measurements, the body had lost 21 grams. That's about 3/4 of an ounce. In that moment, the doctor believed he had proven the existence of the human soul. He published his findings and declared to the world that the human soul had weight. Later, scientists exposed the flaws in his methods. His sample size was very small. His measurements were very inconsistent. And here's what kills me. Some of his patients gained weight after they died. I figured that's probably what's going to happen to me. I'll be gaining weight after I die. Whatever happened in that room did not prove what McDougall hoped. But his question refuses to go away. Is there anything within us that cannot be measured? Is there more real things going on us than anything we can see? The Bible says there is, and that which is in us is called our soul. We speak of the soul occasionally. I'm doing some soul searching right now. Or, that place is just good for my soul. Or, she's a beautiful soul. Or, we sing soul music in our church. But we rarely stop to ask, even though we use that term, what is the soul? What is it? So here are three things to remember about your soul based on the truth of God's word. First of all, your soul completes your body. What are you made of? What are the essential components that make you, you? Your body is certainly part of the answer. It is physical, of your existence, the flesh and bones and organs and systems, the astonishing network of 30 to 40 trillion cells, working together every moment your body generates energy, it processes information, it sustains life in ways that are nothing short of remarkable. The human body is an organic masterpiece, but it is not the whole story. There are aspects of you that cannot be reduced to physical processes. Your thoughts, your memories, your loves, your longings, your sense of right and wrong, these are not made of muscle or bone, yet they are undeniably real. They belong to another dimension of your existence. I think this dichotomy grows up really early in the Bible. Genesis 2:7 says, "And the Lord God formed man of the dust of the ground and breathed into his nostrils the breath of life, and man became a living being." Notice the two components. First of all, the body formed from the dust, then the breath of life, God's divine impartation. It was only when these two came together that man became a living soul. My wife asked me a question about the soul. She said, "When does a baby get its soul?" If you believe that a baby becomes real at conception, he's got a soul, because there couldn't be any reality for that baby if he didn't have a soul. So babies get souls at conception. You see this truth really clearly at the moment of death. The body remains after the end of a person's life. The same structure. And we often say when people come to funerals, "He's not here, she's not here. Her body's here, but they're not here." Something essential is gone at death. The animating, personal, thinking, feeling self has departed. The body without the soul is no longer a person. It's only a shell. It's a good thing to remember this. Listen to me carefully. You might want to write this one down. You are not a body with a soul. You are a soul with a body. Your body is the house. Your soul is the resident. And while the two of you are meant to function together, it is your soul that gives your body meaning. The Bible helps us to grasp this by using other terms to describe our souls. For example, Paul prayed that the Ephesian believers would be strengthened with might through his spirit in the inner man. There's a synonym for the soul. He wrote to the Corinthians, "Even though our outward man is perishing, yet the inward man, the soul, is being renewed day by day." Proverbs often use the word heart to describe this. "Keep your heart with all diligence." And Peter used my favorite phrase for the soul when he wrote about the hidden person of the heart. Your soul is the hidden person of the heart. One of the best descriptions of the soul comes from the pen of the late Dallas Willard, who wrote, "What is running your life at any given moment? Your soul. Not external circumstances, not your thoughts, not your intentions, not even your feelings, but your soul. Your soul is that aspect of your whole being that correlates, integrates, and enlivens everything going on in the various dimensions of the self. The soul is the life center of human beings. When we think about spiritual warfare, this is where the real battle rages the most. Jesus said it this way, "What profit is it to a man if he gains the whole world and loses his own soul?" I hope you're beginning to see the vast importance of your soul. The second thing I want to point out is that your soul connects you to God. More than anything else, that probably explains the old adage that each one has a God-shaped vacuum in his soul, and only God can fit that. Let me help you understand all that's involved in that. Your soul is the part of you that connects you to God. You don't connect to God body to body. Guess why? God doesn't have a body. If you need a body to connect with God, you got nothing to connect to, because God is spirit. Do you realize the Bible speaks of the soul not only in reference to human beings, it speaks of the soul in reference to God. Leviticus, Isaiah, and Jeremiah all speak about God and speak of his soul, expressing his delight and his sorrow and his deep personal engagement with his people. These verses do not mean that God has a body like ours,
2: but they reveal something important, that God is not distant or mechanical. He relates, he feels, he delights, he does so personally. And that raises an important question: how do we relate to him? Jesus answered that question in his conversation with the woman at the well. When she asked about the proper place of worship, whether Mount Gerizim or Mount Zion, Jesus shifted the focus and he said, God is spirit, and those who worship him must worship him in spirit and in truth. In other words, God isn't confined to some location. He's not reached through geography. He's spirit, and therefore he must be approached through the non-physical dimension of our being. And this helps us to understand something very essential. Your soul is the faculty by which you know God. It's the part of you that responds to God and relates to God. The psalmist wrote, as the deer pants for the water brook, so my soul pants for you, O God, and my soul thirsts for the living God. And Psalm 103 says, bless the Lord, O my soul, and all that is within me, bless his holy name. It is your soul that believes, and your soul worships, and your soul loves, and your soul turns away from God. Even our Lord Jesus in his humanity spoke on these terms. On the night before the cross, he told his disciples, my soul is exceedingly sorrowful, even to death. Yes, Jesus had a soul. He was a human. He was fully God and fully man, and Jesus experienced the depths of human anguish at the level of his soul. So if Jesus had a humanity and Jesus had a soul and we're human, it's not too much to ask us to believe that we have a soul as well. Scripture identifies God as the source of our lives. He's described as the one who made our souls. He's not only the creator of our bodies, but the giver of our inner being. The one who formed us and breathed life into us. Your soul came from God, and your soul was made specifically for God. I believe that's the vacuum in you that longs after God. It's your soul. That's why nothing can ultimately satisfy us apart from him. That's why when we go down all these roads trying to find happiness and satisfaction, and we don't involve our soul, we got no chance. The only chance you have to relate to God is through your soul, through the inner person of the heart. No achievement, no relationship, no possession can fill the deepest longings of your soul, because your soul was designed by God for communion with him. That is why the battle for your soul matters so much. It is the battlefield, because whatever captures your soul shapes your eternity. No wonder the world, the devil, and all the spiritual forces of hell are waging a war against your soul, because that's where God is in you. He's in your soul. Your soul completes your body, your soul connects you to God, and thirdly, your soul continues for eternity. Here's some good news or bad news, depending on who you are. You're sitting in this room today, you all have one thing in common. You have a soul that is going to live forever. It's not true what some people teach, that if you're not a Christian, when you die, you just die and that's it. You are going to be alive somewhere forever. You're either going to be alive in the presence of God in heaven, or alive in eternal hell. But you will live forever. Your soul will never die. Your body will die one day. It will return to dust, just as Scripture says, to await the resurrection and redemption. But your soul will continue on without dying, awareness of its surroundings. Let me give you a clear-cut illustration to help you understand what I'm saying. When Rachel gave birth to her son, Benjamin, the scripture tells us she experienced hard labor and she died. With a quiet but profound phrase, the Bible describes what happened. And so it was, as her soul was departing, she called his name Benoni. The Bible describes Rachel's death as the time when her soul was departing. Her body remained, but Rachel was gone. Even the death of Jesus is described in similar terms. On the cross, after bearing the weight of the world's sin, we are told that Jesus yielded up his spirit. Even more personally, He said, Father, into your hands I commit my spirit. And James explains the body without the spirit is dead. You can't have life without the soul. This is one of the central truths of the gospel. Your life on earth is temporary, but your soul is eternal. That's why I'm so intentional to help you understand what it means to know God. Because when you open up the part of you that God created, you open up your soul to God, and you become a Christian, you not only have gained this life, but you escaped death in the future and gained eternal life with Jesus Christ. It also means that our decisions that we make here, especially our response to Jesus Christ, will echo throughout eternity. Jesus made this unmistakably clear. Matthew 25:46 says, these will go away unto everlasting punishment, but the righteous into eternal life. There's only two ways, two avenues, two destinies. You either get your soul right with God and go to heaven, or you just keep on putting it off and neglect your soul, and then you die before you get it right, and you are doomed forever. Death seals every decision. The prince of preachers, Charles Spurgeon, imagined the horror of neglecting the soul. He says, what will be the very cry of a man when dying, he looks back on his whole life and says, I was busy here and there. I did nothing for Christ. My life is gone. And then he looks into the dim future and he sees no brightness there. And he says, woe is me. My soul is lost. I tried to gain the whole world and I've lost my soul. Everything that I did with so much toil and effort now turns out to be mere trifling, for my soul is lost forever and all is lost forever. And then Spurgeon, in the next paragraph, gave me a sentence to give you. Here it is. May this dreadful ruin of soul and life and everything never happen to any one of you. Your soul is incredibly and inconceivably valuable. And just like everything else, when something is valuable, others want to take it, to claim it for their own. Satan is on a war campaign against your soul and mine. That's why you are currently involved in a war, whether you like it or not. It's true. So that's your soul. But what about the battle for your soul? Most people don't wake up thinking, I'm stepping into a battlefield today. We wake up thinking about emails and appointments and errands and problems and obligations. But beneath all of that, behind every conversation, every decision, every temptation, there's another reality. There is an invisible conflict shaping visible outcomes. What if we could see the invisible world? What if we had some kind of goggles and we put these glasses on, they would enable us to see spiritual conflict encased in the world? The Bible often talks about the invisible world and the unseen realm. Colossians says, for by him all things were created that are in heaven, that are in earth, visible and invisible. I wish I could pass out some lenses or night vision goggles to all of us today that would allow you to see the spiritual conflict that is raging around us. One man in the Bible actually got that privilege. I don't know if you remember this story or not, but in 2 Kings chapter 6, the prophet Elisha was trapped in the city of Dothan by a surrounding army of Syrian soldiers who were intent on capturing him. Elisha was with the king, and so many soldiers were coming against them. Elisha told his servant, do not fear, for those who are with us are more than those who are with them. And I can see the servant thinking, are you kidding me? There ain't nobody with us. Then Elijah prayed, Lord, I pray, open his eyes that he might see. And suddenly the servant saw the mountains full of angelic forces appearing as horses and chariots of fire all around. He saw what was there that before had been invisible. I can't hand out special goggles to you today, but we do have a set of biblical binoculars made up of the Old Testament and the New Testament. And both of these lenses help us to see those things that are invisible, to evade the dangers and to remember that we need not fear. Because those who are for us are more than those who are against us, whether we see it or not. What I want you to do in this sermon series is to help yourself by more clearly seeing spiritual warfare through the lens of Scripture. Whether you see it physically or not, or feel it personally or not, I'm telling you, we are in a war, and Satan is trying to destroy our soul. Stu Weber wrote it this way. He said, every Christian is a walking battlefield. Every believer carries deep within himself a terrible conflict. It's a flat-out, knock-down, drag-out war, and when it's over, you want to be counted among those who are still standing. The Bible teaches us that we are up against an axis of evil made up of three things: something that's around us, something that's within us, something that's above us. The Bible calls these three things the world, the flesh, and the devil. It was spoken of way back in the 3rd century when Origen talked about it. Augustine of Hippo, a great church father, warned against it. Thomas Aquinas understood it better than most. And theologians were drawing together what Scripture already teaches. And one of the most repeated military maxims of all time is know your enemy. Ladies and gentlemen, I'm identifying the enemy today. Here's our enemy. It's the world, the flesh, and the devil. These three things come against Christians. Whether you like it or not, whether you believe it or not, whether you understand it or not, you are in a battle against those three things. Let's talk first of all about the battle around you. We are told in Romans 12, do not let the world conform you. Do not be conformed by the world. Phillips' translation says, don't let the world squeeze you into its mold. What is the world? It's not a globe, not a map. The world in the Scripture is the corrupted culture we live in. It's the system that drives society. It values priorities, demands, and expectations. It's the stream that flows downhill and pressures us to follow the crowd rather than obey the will and word of God. If we are not careful, that current will pull us far away from where God intends us to be. Think of it as a magnetic field. In physical sense, the earth acts like a giant magnet because deep inside, far beneath our feet, there is a core made mostly of molten iron and nickel that is constantly moving. And this liquid metal swirls and flows. It creates electrical currents. And those currents generate a magnetic field that surrounds the entire planet. This is what makes compasses point north. In a cultural and spiritual sense, the world creates a magnetic field for us, the world system that pulls us toward evil. We feel this tug whenever we review our children's textbooks, when we monitor the social media of our young people, when we visit college campuses with our students and hear their anti-Christian bias. We also feel the world's gravitational tug when we feel pressured at work to keep our Christian convictions to ourselves, or when laws are passed that threaten our freedom to live out our beliefs and we just say nothing. We are living in a world system that is fundamentally out of step with Jesus Christ. And every week that goes by, as I study what's happening in the world, I see another evidence of the buildup against Christians. If you say you're a Christian, you will have many friends, but you will have at least a few enemies too. The Bible says, be not conformed to the world. Don't let the world system and all its materialism and everything else pour you into its mold.
1: You know, your body is very important to God. He created you, but He created you with your soul too. And your soul is far more important than your body, even though the way we live our lives in this world would not give you reason to believe that. The body will die probably around 100 years if you live to a long life. Your soul will live forever. The Bible says that we live in a perishing body, but that our soul is being renewed day by day. We'll come back to this again tomorrow for part two of The Battle for Your Soul, but let me remind you before we say goodbye that there is a book available that is the series origination, and there's a study guide, and there's a set of CDs, and you can get this material by going to our website, which is davidjeremiah.org. 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

Maybe you're at a place right now that you feel like you can't sing it as well. Maybe you're at a place where you're just like, I don't want to say it as well. But we're going to speak it anyway. We're going to declare it anyway. We're going to pray this for us anyway. That we want to align with the presence of Jesus in this place. We want to align our lives, every part of our life.

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My Worship 103.3. Moving on is tough, but it's part of life. Sometimes God wants to move you from one place in life to another, and He has His way of letting you know that. 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
1: Never would have made it. Never could have made it without you. 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

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I'm wiser. I'm better. Much better. 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
1: From 2 Corinthians 3:17, "Now the Lord is Spirit, and where the Spirit of the Lord is, there is freedom." 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
2: Being a happy person is no accident. According to researchers at the University of California, Davis, there are four consistent habits that most happy people have in common. Here are those four habits of highly happy people.
3: Happy people tend to be more thankful.
2: In one research study of people who kept journals, those who wrote more on what they were thankful for tended to be more optimistic about the upcoming week than those who did more complaining in their journals.
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2: Give it a try. According to research, you'll be a much happier person.
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1: 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When I remember you on my bed, I meditate on you in the night watches, because you have been my help. 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

A sound from heaven as of a rushing mighty wind, and it filled the whole house where they were sitting. Verse 4, and they were all filled with the Holy Spirit and began to speak with other tongues as the Spirit gave them utterance. Just like he did it before. How many know we need him to do it again? All right, here we go.

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0: 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My heart also instructs me in the night season. 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

0: and 7. Come on. I want you to begin to speak that name right now. If you have a need, if you have a circumstance, I want you to speak that name.
1: Faith makes all things possible. Hope makes all things work. Love makes all things beautiful. Right here, you'll find the music that reflects a lifestyle of faith, hope, and love. We're My Worship 103.3. Being a happy person is no accident. According to researchers at the University of California, Davis, there are four consistent habits that most happy people have in common. Here are those four habits of highly happy people.
2: Happy people tend to be more thankful.
1: In one research study of people who kept journals, those who wrote more on what they were thankful for tended to be more optimistic about the upcoming week than those who did more complaining in their journals.
2: Happy people reach out more to others.
1: They tend to be the ones who volunteered at homeless shelters, mentored a disadvantaged child, or participated in a community project.
2: Happy people like to bond.
1: They were more likely to be a part of a group or community of others, in church, for example.
2: Happier people were more likely to be more spiritual.
1: This study and others have shown a distinctive link between spirituality and happiness. All four of these traits of happy people are also traits that parallel the most important lessons in the Bible.
2: Be more thankful. Reach out to others, spend more time in community with others, and get more in touch with God.
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0: Moving on is tough, but it's part of life. 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Being a happy person is no accident. According to researchers at the University of California, Davis, there are four consistent habits that most happy people have in common. Here are those four habits of highly happy people.
1: Happy people tend to be more thankful.
0: In one research study of people who kept journals, those who wrote more on what they were thankful for tended to be more optimistic about the upcoming week than those who did more complaining in their journals.
1: Happy people reach out more to others.
0: They tend to be the ones who volunteered at homeless shelters, mentored a disadvantaged child, or participated in a community project.
1: Happy people like to bond.
0: They were more likely to be a part of a group or community of others, in church, for example.
1: Happier people were more likely to be more spiritual.
0: This study and others have shown a distinctive link between spirituality and happiness. All four of these traits of happy people are also traits that parallel the most important lessons in the Bible.
1: Be more thankful, reach out to others, spend more time in community with others, and get more in touch with God.
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0: It's heartwarming and great to hear children recite the Pledge of Allegiance, poetry, or Bible verses. 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

0: The Bible says in Romans chapter 8, in the same way, the Spirit helps us in our weakness. We do not know what we ought to pray for, but the Spirit himself intercedes for us with groans that words cannot express. And he who searches our hearts knows the mind of the Spirit, because the Spirit intercedes for the saints in accordance with God's will. 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

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The Word of God says, "Taste and see that the Lord is good. 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

0: Moving on is tough, but it's part of life. 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

0: phones.
1: Being a happy person is no accident. According to researchers at the University of California, Davis, there are four consistent habits that most happy people have in common. Here are those four habits of highly happy people.
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0: as sure as you set your heart to follow God, you are going to have some enemies. Some folk are going to show up in your life who oppose you and oppose what God is doing in your life.
1: 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Always a pleasure to have you with us. Well, for the past few days, we've been learning about the right way to handle two groups of people that sometimes come into our lives, deserters and disappointers. But there's a third group we have to learn to deal with, detractors. 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Before we get things going, let me remind you to visit our website, pastorpaul.net, where you can listen to any recent Destined for Victory message on demand, including today's. 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Now, let's listen closer to Pastor Paul's message. I've got a new attitude.
0: Romans chapter 12, verses 1 and 2. Paul says, "Therefore, I urge you, brothers, in view of God's mercy, to offer your bodies as living sacrifices, holy and pleasing to God. This is your spiritual act of worship. Do not conform any longer to the pattern of this world, but be transformed by the renewing of your mind. Then you will be able to test and approve what God's will is, His good, pleasing, and perfect will." We've been seeing from the pages of Scripture that God intends to make us new creations. In fact, he says very plainly, Paul does in 2 Corinthians 5:17, if anyone's in Christ, he or she is a new creation, a new kind of person. And we've been looking in this series as how we become new experientially, how that newness is to impact our everyday life. And we've been focused especially on being a new kind of person as we deal with challenged and broken relationships. How do you deal with the fact that not all of your relationships are everything you want them to be or expected them to be? How can God give us a new attitude with regard to our relationships? So we've been looking at a case study in 2 Timothy chapter

0: chapter 4. And I want us to turn our attention there again as we pick up with this theme from the words of the Apostle Paul, who when he was in jail, soon to be executed for his faith in Christ, he gave us some insight into what it looks like to be victorious in relationships, even when there are some challenges there. Go with me to 2 Timothy chapter 4, where we've already seen Paul discuss the fact that he had someone who deserted him, a young man who deserted him named Demas. He said, "Demas, because he loved this present world, has deserted me." What do you do when people who you thought you could count on desert you? We have looked at that. And then Paul went on to mention a couple of people, Titus and Crescens, who disappointed him because they were not available to be there with him in this hour of need and challenge. And we have talked extensively about how do you deal with disappointers. In the earlier service, we talked about the fact that disappointers are going to come into all of our lives. People who love you can and will disappoint you. And I talked extensively about how to handle that, whether it's in your marriage or in your circle of friends and those that you have pulled into your innermost circle to walk with you. I need you to know that they are going to disappoint you. They don't want to. They love you. But every now and then, people who love you are going to let you down. And I talked about the importance of giving those people permission to be human and to understand that they will have a limited capacity to deal with you in your hour of need. Now, as we continue to look at this passage, Paul talks about another category. He has talked about a deserter. He has talked about disappointers. And now I want you to see that he mentions a detractor, a detractor. Here in 2 Timothy chapter 4, look at verses 14 and 15, where Paul says, "Alexander, the metal worker, did me a great deal of harm. The Lord will repay him for what he has done. You too should be on your guard against him because he strongly opposed our message." I want to help you understand that God wants to give you a new attitude in your life and give you victory in your relationships when people desert you, when people disappoint you. And I want to let you know you are going to have another category of people that I call detractors. Detractors, in other words, people who are your enemies, people who oppose you and oppose what God is doing in your life. Paul said that I have this man named Alexander who has opposed me, and in fact, he said he has done me a great deal of harm. And I want to let you know, as you walk with God, you are going to run into some people who are full-fledged enemies of you and of what God is doing in your life. That might not be happy news for you to hear, but you need to hear it nonetheless. You will not escape this life without running into enemies. You are not going to get from earth to heaven without having to deal with detractors. Read your Bible. Anybody who was ever used of God in redemptive history, anyone that God ever blessed in redemptive history, had detractors, people who were their enemies, people who opposed them and opposed what they stood for. I need you to understand something. When you have enemies because you're living with the Lord, it's a good sign that you are on the right road. Because people aren't going to mess with you much when you are running with them, doing nothing in particular, certainly not serving God, certainly not pleasing God. You're not going to have as many enemies as when you decide, you know what? I'm going where God wants to take me. I'm going to let him cause a difference to take place in my life. As sure as you set your heart to follow God, you are going to have some enemies. Some folk are going to show up in your life who oppose you and oppose what God is doing in your life. And I want you to know, as we look at Paul's example, that we are to be aware of our enemies. Get used to the idea you have enemies. You're going to face them. And if you haven't faced them yet, keep on living. They are on their way. They're on their way. They are coming into your life. They are somewhere in a line waiting to be dispatched into your life. And after a while, the next one gets to go. And here they show up with their attitude and their opinions and their naysaying and their ridicule and their attempts to do you harm. It's going to happen way back in the beginning of redemptive history. Go all the way back to Genesis chapter 4. Genesis, the book of beginnings. And in chapter 4, you see the first detractor show up. And he is in the family of the man he hates. You have Abel offering to the Lord a sacrifice that pleases God. And you have his brother named Cain offering to the Lord a pitiful sacrifice that displeases God. And instead of Cain repenting before God and saying, Lord, I'm so sorry I displeased you, that I dishonored you by the way I sacrificed to you. Lord, please forgive me and give me an opportunity to make it right. Instead of doing that, he turns his hatred toward his brother. Some people only hate you because you're doing right. You didn't have to do anything to them. Abel wasn't bothering his brother. He's sacrificing to the Lord. But his brother, instead of repenting, acknowledging his need to be right, he turns his attitude toward his brother and he kills him. And let me tell you something. You're going to run into that attitude. You're going to find some people who hate you just because you're doing right. You're going to find some people who hate you just because you've decided you are not going to be a caterpillar. You're going to be a butterfly. And soon as you start flying, there are going to be some folk on the ground plotting to shoot you down out of the air. That's just the way it goes. It started way back in the book of Genesis. Later on in Genesis, you see a man named Joseph. I preached about him many times. A young man in his own family, he found his detractor just like Abel did. Listen, not everybody who is skin to you is really kin to you. Some people who are in your bloodline aren't on the journey of letting God have his way in their lives. And sometimes your enemies can be of your own household. And so you got to learn that when you walk with the Lord, you have to stay strapped and ready to do spiritual warfare, because there are some people who hate you and hate what you stand for. Joseph's own brothers hated him because he was spoiled, first of all. Now, that was their daddy's fault. They had a dysfunctional family. You know the story. The Bible says in Genesis 37, Jacob loved Joseph more than his other sons. Now, you know that's messed up. When a parent loves one kid more than the other children, you might identify more on, you know, a personality basis, but you shouldn't love one child more than another one. If you have that kind of problem, you need to hit the altar. Let somebody pray for you and let somebody talk to you and get your mind renewed by the word of God, because all of your children deserve your utmost love and respect. Jacob didn't understand it. He loved Joseph more than the other boys. And then Joseph had a dream from the Lord. In fact, he had two dreams where God was showing him, I'm going to make you prominent, so prominent that even your family will bow to you one day. And Joseph, with his young self, not understanding interpersonal dynamics and all that, he just went and told the family what God was saying to him through this dream. Listen, be careful who you tell your dreams to. Because not everybody can handle where God is taking you. Some people can't be happy for you. The test of the folk that are truly kin to you, spiritually speaking, and emotionally compatible with you, are people who not only mourn with you when you mourn, but who rejoice with you when you rejoice. I know the folk I can trust, because when God blesses me, they're happy.
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0: When God blesses me and folk are rolling their eyes and sucking their teeth and saying, oh, he think he all that now, I know that's somebody I can't trust. If you can't rejoice with me when God is blessing me, I cannot really count on you to come through for me in my moments of need. And he told his dreams to the wrong folk. And the Bible says they hated him all the more because of where God was taking him. Some people hate you because they see your life going higher, going in a better direction than theirs. And rather than join you on the journey, they'd rather get mad at you. And that's what his brothers did. And you know the story. His brothers were going to throw him in a pit and leave him to die. But then they said, no, we don't want his blood on our hands, so let's sell him as a slave. They saw some merchants coming down the road, and they pulled him out of the pit only to sell him as a slave. Listen, you got to understand that there are some people in your life who want to get rid of you, who don't want your influence, and they will assassinate your character. They will run your name down. They will do whatever it takes. And you have to be prepared as a person who's determined to walk with God to deal redemptively and appropriately with your enemies, because they are throughout the pages of Scripture to give us some case studies. Look at Elijah, man of God, powerful prophet in the Old Testament. The Lord used him in significant ways, but one day he called King Ahab and his wife Jezebel on the fact that they had led Israel into idolatry. And the Lord judged Israel by sending a drought. And he said, there'll be no rain or dew until I give the word, because God wants you to know that he is in charge. And you know the story, that there was no rain or dew, and God judged Israel because of their idolatry. Well, instead of getting right, they continued to hearken to these false prophets, and one day there was a showdown on Mount Carmel. You read about it in 1 Kings chapter 18. And you know the story, how God used Elijah and how he marvelously proved that he was the true and living God. And those false prophets were slain as God continued to judge idolatry. Well, when you get over into 1 Kings 19, instead of Ahab repenting and saying, Lord, we're so sorry for our idolatry, he went home, told his wife Jezebel, who was really the king. You know, he thought he was the head, but she was the neck that turned the head. He went home and told Jezebel, Elijah killed all your prophets. And she said, let me handle this. And she put out a contract on that man of God. She was so bad a sister that she told him she was going to have him killed. You know, normally if you're going to kill somebody, you don't want to give them a heads up. This sister was so bad, she sent word. She said, tell Elijah that by this time tomorrow, he'll be dead. That's a bad girl. And you got some Jezebels in your life who hate you and don't mind you knowing they hate you, who have it in for you and don't mind you knowing they have it in for you. And of course, in that moment of humanity, whenever I read 1 Kings 19, I'm always struck by the humanity even of a prophet, a man of God. You got to understand, those of us who are used of God publicly, we still have to walk with God. We still have to adhere to his word. We're cut from the same fabric you're cut from. And here was a man mightily used of God. One day he's calling down fire from heaven, and God is showing up in a big and powerful way. You'd have thought somebody with all that anointing, when he gets word that Jezebel's trying to kill him, you'd have thought that 1 Kings 19 would say, and when word came to Elijah that Jezebel was going to have him killed, Elijah, the man of God, said, oh, please. That's what I would expect to read. I would expect to read, Elijah said, tell Jezebel, talk to the hand. tell Jezebel that I am Nova King because I am not feeling her. You know, something like that. But read 1 Kings 19 and here's what you'll see. Elijah got that word and he ran for his life. How you calling down fire one day and scared of one woman the next day? But that's humanity for you. We've all had those inconsistencies in our approach to life. And it shows you that when you're doing the will of God, you're going to run into some enemies. I want to let you know, detractors are coming. Face it, you're not going to escape earth. You're not going to make it out of this life without people hating you. Take it as a sign. God must be up to something good in my life. If folk want to take time to hate me, if they want to go through all those changes to try to come against me, it must mean that I'm headed somewhere good. And you just got to make up in your mind. I am going to let the Lord renew my mind and give me victory in my life despite my detractors. And I got a word for you that you need to be on guard for them. Now look at what Paul said. Paul said, he did me a great deal of harm and the Lord is going to repay him for what he has done. Here's the first thing I want you to understand. When dealing with your detractors, do not take personal vengeance. Vengeance is the Lord's. Paul said you need to have a renewed mind so that you don't sweat your detractors. You know why? Because no weapon formed against you is going to prosper. Now you need to get that in your spirit. No weapon is going to prosper, meaning they can do you some harm. They can have some negative impact on you. They can slow down some things as they did with Paul, but they will not ultimately succeed in destroying you or what God is doing in your life. No weapon formed against you is going to prosper. Doesn't mean the weapon won't be formed. It doesn't mean the weapon won't be fired. It just means that it won't take you out. I want somebody to know God is saying to you through this message that I will not allow your enemies to write the last chapter of your life. I will not allow your enemies to dictate what happens to you. I want you to know I have begun a good work in you and I'm going to bring it to conclusion. In fact, when Paul writes about Alexander, he's sitting in jail awaiting execution for being a servant of Christ. And in fact, it was during this imprisonment that he was let out and he was beheaded. Paul lost his head and went home to be with the Lord. But it was a moment of triumph, not a moment of defeat. When you leave here, it'll be on God's terms, not the devil's terms. It'll be when God says he is ready to take you from labor to reward. And I want to let somebody know that you need to gird your loins and have faith in your heart and say, God, I'm going to believe you that my enemies will not get to write my story. And I want you to know that you have to have a redemptive attitude where your detractors are concerned. Now, Paul says, may the Lord repay him for what he has done. I want you to understand your enemies are in trouble with your daddy. You have the ultimate father when you serve the Lord. And he says, no, don't you take out vengeance. I'll deal with your enemies. And when they run into your daddy, they got problems on their hands. And you are free to just give your enemies to God. But notice what Paul said. He said, the man did me a great deal of harm. May the Lord reward him for what he's done. And then he tells his spiritual son, Timothy, he says, now you need to be on your guard against him. You need to be on your guard. I like that Paul said that because sometimes in the church, we practice foolish faith. Sometimes we practice sloppy agape. We try to be so loving until we just walk right in to harm's way. And we just act like, well, you know, we just need to love people and all of that. When a person hates you, believe them. Don't put yourself in harm's way when you know you have enemies arrayed against you. Paul tells Timothy, be on your guard. I need to help you as a follower of Christ understand that you need to be on your guard against people who hate you. Just because God has promised that their weapons will not prosper doesn't mean you should walk out into harm's way. Don't practice foolish faith.
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0: That's what you need to do with your enemies. 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
1: That's tomorrow in our continuing message, I've Got a New Attitude. 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In Christ, you are destined for victory.

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1: A very pleasant good evening to all who are listening to My Worship FM at this time. A very, very, very pleasant welcome to you. It's Tuesday evening, and once again, we are here at My Worship FM with the program, A Family Challenge, Back to the Bible. We invite each one of you to call up someone else to let them know that A Family Challenge is on the air. This is your host, Pam Bellot Barron, Ms. Barron, Ms. Bellot, Auntie Pam, however you want to call me, this is me. So I welcome you again, and I tell you to get your pens and your papers, because we are going to be continuing on the Shepherd, Psalm 23, and whatever the Lord is to us, that's what we are going to be talking about tonight. We're looking at verse 4. So I invite you to stay tuned. Hallelujah. So at this time, we are going to pray. And we are going to ask the Lord to help us to understand His word and to be with each person who is listening tonight. Hallelujah. Heavenly Father, you are so good, so very, very, very good to us. We thank you. We thank you that you are a good, good Father. Thank you for all that you have done for us today. You have protected us. You have provided for us. You have healed some of us. You have taken some of us out of some difficult situations today. You have forgiven us of our sins, Lord. You have washed us in your precious blood. Thank you, Lord, for being who you are. Thank you for all the things that you have done for us and what you are continuing to do. Tonight, Lord, as we look at your word and see what a kind and good and loving shepherd you are, I pray that you help us to trust you and help us to know that you want to be that good shepherd to all who will call upon you. And Father, we give you thanks and praise for your Holy Spirit, who is going to help us to understand tonight. In Jesus' name I pray. Amen. So I thank you very much for being here. And as we continue the program tonight, I would like to remind you that Wailing Women All Caribbean also has a prayer line. It's called the King's Voice Prayer Line. And the king that we are talking about is King Jesus. You can come and you can hear him speak to you. You can have him solve your problems. You can have him to save you from sin. You can have him to bring you back to his sheepfold if you have gone astray. So whatever it is you want to pray about, feeling hopeless, feeling helpless, you can call the King's Voice Prayer Line. It's a Zoom prayer line, and it starts on a Friday from 6 p.m., and it runs until Sunday at 6 p.m. So Friday night, all day Saturday, all night Saturday, and Sunday until 6 p.m. And it's every weekend. So I'm going to give you the Zoom ID. I told you should have a pen and paper ready. So the Zoom ID is 880-6052-4141. I'm going to repeat it again. The Zoom ID is 880-6052-4141. Then you put in the password 281-132. When you do that, there will be somebody on the other end who will welcome you to the King's Voice Prayer Line. And the person will ask you, you know, do you need prayer, or did you call to pray for someone? You know? Or do you need prayer for yourself, or do you need prayer for someone else? So you can call on behalf of somebody else who needs prayer too. Now, in order for you to call that Zoom line, you need to have Zoom downloaded on your phone. So if you do not yet have Zoom, you go to the App Store, the Play Store, and then you download Zoom, and then you select Zoom for meetings, and then you will think. Now, the prayer line is confidential. So if you call and someone answers and you tell them you need prayer for da-da-da-da-da-da, they will put you into what's called a breakout room. So you'll be in a private room with somebody who will be there to pray with you and for you. So the person who just answered the phone and then put you into the room, it's a virtual room, with the person who is going to pray for you, they will not hear what you are telling that person. So it's confidential. So don't be afraid, you can call anytime during the weekend. Now, if you need prayer, you may need prayer like as soon as I finish this program. Then you can call me. My number is 612-2674. So 767-612-2674. And that is Auntie Palm or Sister Palm or however you know me. So at this time, I'm going to play the opening song, which is So Will I. And it's a song that encourages us to obey the Lord just as the rest of creation does. So happy listening.

Hallelujah. Thank you, Jesus. He's a good shepherd who never leaves one of his sheep behind. If one gets lost, if one strays away, he will look for that one until he has found it and bring it back into the sheepfold. Hallelujah. So tonight we are going to be continuing with Psalm 23. I'm going to be reading the entire psalm and then we'll concentrate on verse 4. The Lord is my shepherd. I shall not want. He maketh me to lie down in green pastures. He leadeth me beside the still waters. He restoreth my soul. He leadeth me in the paths of righteousness for his name's sake. Yea, though I walk through the valley of the shadow of death, I will fear no evil. For thou art with me, thy rod and thy staff, they comfort me. Thou preparest a table before me in the presence of mine enemies. Thou anointest my head with oil, my cup runneth over. Surely, goodness and mercy shall follow me all the days of my life, and I will dwell in the house of the Lord forever. Praise the name of the Lord. So this is Psalm 23. Now we're going to be looking particularly at verse 4 this evening, which says, even if I walk through a dark valley, I will not be afraid because you, my shepherd, are with me. Your rod and your shepherd's staff, they comfort me. So the last time we spoke about walking through the dark valley, walking through problems and difficulties and all kinds of things, and that the Lord would be there for you and with you even through the storms, the dark places where you work, the difficulties in your life, he will be there with you and for you. And tonight we are going to look at the rod and your staff, they comfort me. So we also looked at the rod. When we hear about the rod, we think about a mash pilon, or we think about something that is used to a piece of wood that is used to defend yourself. Let's say somebody coming after you, you pick up that piece of wood and you say, come in your skin. Let me hit you with it. Or it might be somebody who wants to batter somebody else with a rod. Say, tonight I'm going to kill you with that piece of wood. I have a piece of wood in my hand. Don't forget I have a piece of wood in my hand. But this is not what Jesus' rod is used for. It's not used to batter you. It's not used to be cruel to you. His rod is a gentle rod, except when it is to ward off the enemy, except when it is to protect you and defend you. So what is a shepherd's rod and what is it used for? So the rod is a piece of really strong wood that it is taken from a trunk of a tree, and it is skillfully shaped into a short club-like piece of equipment. It's in Dominica, there is something that's a mortar and a pestle. People use it to pound food or whatever they want to pound, garlic, whatever seasoning. In Patois, we call that the mash pilon. So that is what the rod is like, a mash pilon. Now, in the culture of the Israelites, because they were mostly shepherds, a lot of them were farming sheep, the rod was a natural symbol of authority.
And it was a tool that was used by the shepherd to correct and to guide his flock and also to defend them. So if one was going astray, he would bring it back. Knock it gently with the rod. Come back here. It was used also to ward off predators and sometimes to kill them. Predators like lions and snakes are some of those that are in Israel. In Dominicana, we have those big dogs that come after the sheep and the goat and also people. They can be enemies of the shepherd because they want to snatch the animals from him. They want to steal his animals. And he has to defend his animals. He has to make sure that he's always on duty, that his eyes are always open, that he is always being very observant to see when strange people are coming around. So what does the rod represent to us who are Christ's human sheep? You know, the word tells us that we are his people and the sheep of his pasture. So we human beings belong to our good shepherd, Jesus. And he said that he would give his life for the sheep, and that's what exactly he did. And while we are living this Christian life, while we are walking on this earth, he wants to use his rod and his staff to protect us, to comfort us. So the rod conveys the concept of authority, of power, of discipline, and defense of the sheep. And I would just like to say that he disciplines us gently for the most part. You know, sometimes we can be stubborn. But he disciplines us gently. And what does he use to discipline us? He uses the word. He uses the Holy Spirit. So we see that Jesus loves us so much. Jesus, the Good Shepherd, loves you so much that he wants to gently discipline you and he wants to comfort you. Now, if you have a child and you never correct that child, you never discipline that child, you know, that child will not turn out to be anything valuable, anything good in life. He may end up being a criminal because you never corrected him. You never showed him the way. But the Lord, our good shepherd, he doesn't want us to be like that. He wants to discipline us. In fact, in 2 Timothy chapter 3, it says that every word that is in the word of God is good and it is used for correction. It is used to discipline us. It's used to push us, help us to come back to the way if we are straying. It is used to correct us. It is used to sometimes, you know, give us a little, what we call in Dominica, a little cocoy. You know, telling you, no, that's not how you should be walking. That's not how you should be walking. Find yourself back on the right path. No, what you are doing is wrong. So, you know, that's what the word of God is there for, to show us how to live. Let me just pull up 2 Timothy 3:16 in the Living Bible so that we can see what it is saying. 2 Timothy chapter 3, let's see. Second Timothy chapter 3, verse 16. It is saying here, the whole Bible was given to us by inspiration from God and is useful to teach us what is true and to make us realize what is wrong in our lives. It straightens us out and helps us to do what is right. So, you see, that's what the Word of God is there for. And so this is how God uses the rod of his Word to help to bring us back onto the correct path. Because remember,
In one of the verses, it says that he leads us in the path of righteousness for his name's sake. So if you are going off the path, say you're following bad companions, you're finding yourself in trouble, he's saying, no, this is not good for you. Come back. Come back. So he's showing your word where, you know, bad company corrupts good manners. So come back to the way. Come back to the way. So the rod, the word, will comfort us. So we see that, you know, the word brings comfort to us, just as a father disciplines his son, him or his daughter, for the moment in the present. The child might say, but what daddy hitting me for now? I don't know what daddy hitting me for. But after you understand why your daddy hit you, why he disciplined you, or he told you, oh, you're not going this place today because the last time you went, I told you to come back at such and such a time and you didn't. I told you not to go with that person and you went. And so the next time that you ask, I won't be sending you. So you are not happy about the discipline. But later on in life, you will realize that it was because your daddy loved you or your mommy loved you that they were trying to guard you from getting into trouble or from keeping company with people that are troublesome, that they are troublemakers. So you will understand it later on. Boy, it was a good thing when my mommy told me not to go with that person, because look at what they ended up doing, breaking those people's glass, and look at how they have to pay so much money. And, you know, later on you might hear, oh, you know what? That person did that and that and that, and the person is in prison now. So you have to be careful who your friends are and listen to your parents, because parents can see further than you see. They always can pick up the danger, because as children and as young people, we are not so fully mature. We have not, some of us has not have had the experience that your parents had, so they know better than you. It's just as Jesus, the shepherd, knows better than you. Do not pass there. Don't go there, because you will fall. You'll break your leg, sheep. Don't go there. And so he takes his rod and he pushes, gently pushes on you, apply a little pressure, go back on the right path. Go back to the flock. Stay with everybody else. Don't just go where you want. And so the Lord, who is our shepherd, does that for us. He uses the rod to gently prod us back onto the right way. Okay, so when the word says, thy rod and thy staff, they comfort me. So that is what the word is used for. And when you feel the Holy Spirit speaking to you, tugging at your heart, telling you, do this or don't do that, you have to listen, because that is the gentle shepherd talking to you. You know, comforting you, disciplining you. So we have to know that the rod and the staff will bring comfort to us. Even for the present, you don't see it that way. But we know that this is what he wants for you. He wants the best for you. And so he will use his gentle rod and his gentle staff to bring you back. Sometimes, though, he has to apply a little bit more pressure. Some sheep are easily led. They will follow one time. They'll go back on the right path. But there are some sheep that are stubborn. And so, if you do not want to go, he may have to use his staff, and he may have to give you a little knock with it, or he may have to use the crook of the staff to pull your leg. Let's go in that direction. Or if he's a baby sheep, he may have to put it around the neck and pull it gently. Sometimes, sheep find themselves in so much trouble because they don't look where they are going.
They just eat. They're eating with their heads bent on the ground because they eat, mostly on the ground. They're not like goats that will reach up to eat things. They keep their heads down, and they're just eating and they're walking as they're eating, and they're not looking where they're going. They need the shepherd to guide them. And so that's one of the ways they find themselves in trouble, because they're not paying attention to where they go. So the shepherd always has to be there on the lookout for them. And then if they find themselves in a little tie, in a little binding, he has to go and detangle them from whatever bush they get caught in. Or if they fell between stones and hurt their leg, he has to be there with them, So the shepherd may have to take a sheep out of wherever they are. It could be between the cracks of stones or whatever it is. He may have to use his long staff to take them out of there. And he has to examine them. He will have to examine them for injuries. All that the shepherd has to do, he has to make sure that the sheep are in good shape, that they are healthy, that they are strong, that they are well fed. And this is what our shepherd does for us. So we are talking about discipline, Sometimes we think that the discipline is not good for us. But yes, discipline is good, because if you are not disciplined, then what can happen to you? You can find yourself in a lot of trouble. So you have to pay attention to the discipline that the Lord, your good shepherd, is giving to you, his guidance, his direction, because he loves you. If he did not love you, he said, okay, just do your own thing. And where you end up, you end up. If you end up in trouble, you end up in trouble. If you break your leg, you break your leg. I have nothing to do with that. But no, he's not like that. He comforts us. He disciplines us. And this brings comfort to you, knowing that it's because he loves you that he is doing all of that for you. So you have to know that the Lord has compassion for you. He's concerned about you. He loves you and he cares for you. That is why he uses the rod sometimes to pull you back on track, to tell you, no, that's not the way. This is the way. Come here. So he'll give you a little knock with it. You might not like it, but it is good. Now we see that the Holy Spirit, we looked at the Word of God being this like the rod to correct us, correct you as a source of comfort. The Holy Spirit is also a comforter. So the Holy Spirit is the third person of the Holy Trinity. And in John chapter 15, verse 26, we see, but when the Comforter is come, whom I will

God speaks to us by His Holy Spirit, and He tells us, no, this is not good. Or He may use a brother or a sister to tell you, what you are doing there is not right, and these are the consequences, and show you the word, what kind of trouble you can get into by doing what you are doing. And because God is so merciful, He's caring about you and sending people in your lives to help you on the way. And that is also a source of comfort to you, because if the person didn't like you, they would not be telling you, this is not good to do. As a believer, you should not be doing this. As a believer, you should not be doing that. But this is how the Word of God wants us to walk. So God sends people to comfort us too. And when you are comforted and you learn, then you can comfort somebody else. So He uses His Word, He uses the Holy Spirit, He uses other people to bring, you know, comfort to you, to show you the error of your ways, so that you can come back to Him. Because everything that we do has a consequence or a reward. If you do bad, there are rewards for the bad things that we do. There are consequences. And if you do good, there are also consequences for the good that you do. Rewards for the good that you do. So God uses the rod to comfort us, the Word of God, the Holy Spirit, other people. Yeah. Sometimes when we do not want to hear, when we are going off the path and we find ourselves doing things that grieve the Holy Spirit or that displease our Father, we rebel, we sin against Him, He will not force Himself on you. He will talk to you by His Spirit, and when He speaks, you have to listen. He speaks through the Word, you have to listen. According to what our parents would say, don't break stick in your ears. That means listen to what is being said to you and follow the instructions. If you know, so sometimes when we go astray, we find ourselves in all kinds of problems, in all kinds of trouble. Sometimes we may end up getting sick. Sometimes we may find ourselves in accidents. Sometimes we may find ourselves in relationships that are not good for us. All because what? We wanted to go our own way. And even when God uses His Word, His Spirit, or someone else to talk to us, we did not pay attention. I'm not ready to listen. Sometimes you even get vexed with the persons who are trying to help you. And sometimes you just stop reading the Word because you don't want the Word to discipline you. You stop going to church because you don't want to hear what the pastor is saying, what the preacher is saying, what is being taught in Sunday school, because it's convicting you. So you suffer the consequences. But God still continues to speak to us because the Good Shepherd loves us. He cares about us. He keeps telling you. Sometimes at night you will not be able to sleep because you say, boy, if I had listened, if I had done this, if I had done that, the guilt troubling you, the relationship not working right, all kinds of things. And so you find yourself saying, boy, if I had obeyed, if I had come back, if I wasn't rude, all those things would not be happening to me. So the Holy Spirit is still there speaking to you. And you can always come back because the gentle shepherd is always there wanting to lead you back onto the right path, using the rod to push you back in line. So He doesn't give up on you. The shepherd will just

never just leave you alone. He will never abandon you. Wherever you are, he comes searching for you. But like the prodigal son, you have to realize where you are and say, boy, I need to go back to my father. I need to stop that life that I'm living. I need to turn back to God. I need to go back to reading the word, and I need to go back to church. I need to go back to Sunday school. I need to go back to young people's meeting. You know, all of that. So God has never given up on you, and he's just there talking to you and talking to you and talking to you because he loves you. And he wants to continue to comfort you by his word and by his spirit. So he uses the rod gently. Now, what is a staff? We're talking about the shepherd's staff. If you look at a picture on the internet, or if you see a picture of a shepherd in a book, you will usually see that he has a long stick, a slender stick, and sometimes at the end of it, it has something like what you hold, like the handle of the umbrella. So a staff is a long, slender stick, often with a crook or a hook at one end. So the part that looks like the handle that you hold the umbrella in, or a walking stick, that is called the crook or the hook. And it is used in the care and management of sheep. What does the staff represent? The staff represents all that is long-suffering and kind. And we know that God is long-suffering and kind and patient with us. If you are honest, you will know for yourself that you do not always do the things that please God. If I am honest with myself, I will know and I will admit that I do not always do the things that please God. But he has been long-suffering and he has been kind. And he is compassionate and loving. So the staff represents all of that that he has for his sheep. So if the staff, the shepherd's staff, is about 6 feet long, when he extends his arm to hold the staff, the total length would be the length of the staff plus the length of his arm. So all of that is to show how much he reaches out to us, how patient he is to us, how compassionate he is to us, because no matter how far we stray, he's reaching out to bring us back into the fold, back into his love. The shepherd uses the slender stick or the staff to press gently against the animal's side, and this pressure guides the sheep in the way that the owner or the shepherd wants it to go. So the sheep is reassured, it is comforted of its proper path. So if it's left to stray away by itself, you know, a little later it's going to be, Papa, where the others went? Oh my gosh, I am lost. But when the shepherd guides the sheep in the way with the staff, as he presses it gently against the animal's side, he is assuring it that he's there, number one, and that he needs the sheep needs to come back to its proper path. The staff is also used to carefully haul a straying sheep or a lamb, bringing it closer to him, or to reunite it with its mom. Sometimes the little animal doesn't always follow the mom. They want to do their own thing for a minute. So the shepherd uses his staff to bring it back and say, come meet your mommy, go meet your mommy. Now, each sheep that is entering the sheep gate, so if the shepherd takes his sheep out during the day, in the morning time, he brings them out to graze in the meadow, in the pastures, he leads them beside the still waters, he brings them in the pastures to graze.
in the evening time, when he's taking them back home into the to the pen or into the compound where he has to make them sleep for the night, he has to count each one of them to make sure that they're all there. And he looks at them, he examines them to see whether they have any injuries. Oh, that one walking as if it has a limp. Let me see what's wrong with it. So he takes it, he holds it close to him, and then he looks at the leg to see why it's limping. Is there a prickly between the leg? Is there a bit of stone there? Let me see. Is there any injury? And so he cares about the sheep. He holds them close to him. And during the inspection, the sheep feels loved. The sheep feels comforted because he is so close to his shepherd. Now, it is important to notice that the words, "thy rod and thy staff, they comfort me," come immediately after the words, "even though I walk through the valley of the shadow of death, I will fear no evil, for thy rod and thy staff, they comfort me." So, the psalmist is saying that the shepherd's staff brings him comfort when he is under the fearful shadow of death, or when he's in a problem, when he is in a bind, when people, the enemies, are saying things about him or pursuing him, because David went through a lot. The threat of death was really close to him a lot of the time, especially when King Saul was jealous of him and wanted him dead. So, the threat of death, either to us personally or to a loved one, has caused many people to turn to God. Because when people realize that they are dying, that's the time, you know, that some people want to say, "Boy, I'm dying, I'm afraid to die, so let me turn to God." Sometimes that happens. But other times, people are afraid of death. They don't know what they're going to face. But if you're a child of God, then you don't have to be afraid, because you know that it's just passing through. Death will just harm your body. The breath will leave you, but you still have eternal life in you. So to be absent in the body is to be present with the Lord. So death is not something that we should be afraid of, but rather, if you know that you are dying because of some illness, terminal illness or whatever it is, then you can always, find comfort in knowing that your shepherd is close and that you'll be in his loving arms even if you leave this side of life. So we do not need to be afraid. I will fear no evil. The word of God says that you are going to meet him. To be absent in this body is to be present with the Lord. Present with the Lord. That means you will be with him. Because eternal life starts at the moment that you receive Christ as your Lord and Savior. It's the beginning of eternal life. And you will live for and with Jesus eternally once you have made up your mind that you are going to repent, you are going to trust him as your Lord and Savior. You acknowledge that you are a sinner. You cannot save yourself, so you call upon him to forgive you. You thank him for dying on the cross and for taking your place, because you were the one who was supposed to die for your sin. He didn't sin. You are the one who is a sinner. And you are the one who was supposed to die for your sin, but he took your place. So,
Now that he has taken your place, you have to be grateful. And you say, wow, Jesus took my sin. I don't have to pay for it again. Thank God. But it doesn't end there. You have to ask him now to be Lord of your life. And you have to thank him for having risen from the dead. Because he's the only person, who was sinless that could take your sin upon himself. And he's the only person who could rise again from death. He did not stay in the grave. He rose again. And that's why we have the hope. That's why he can be our good shepherd. That's why we do not have to be afraid of evil. That's why we do not have to be afraid of the valley of the shadow of death. That's why we do not have to be afraid of any dark place that we are in, the dark shadows, the storms of life, the, you know, whatever, you know, we may be going through. The cancer, the divorce, the separation, the rejection, whatever it is. Because our shepherd is there and he will comfort us with his rod and his staff, even though we brought the things on ourselves. So when we ask Jesus to forgive us of our sins, wash us with his blood, come into our hearts, be the Lord of our lives, thank him for rising again, because that's what gives us a hope, he will clean us with his precious blood. And his spirit will come and live in us so that we can be reconnected to Father. Our spirits become born again because we have a body, we have a soul, we have a spirit. So the spirit was disconnected from God. But when we become born again, our spirits are reconnected to God's spirit. So that's how we have communication. That's how our spirit is born again. So if you have not yet done that, I am urging you tonight to do that. And if you have done that, but you have strayed away like sheep, all we like sheep have gone astray. So you feel the rod or the staff of the Lord upon your life. His word is convicting you. His spirit is convicting you. Your friends are talking to you. Then you need to pay attention and you need to come back to him. So that is a challenge for the week. If you have gone astray, come back. If you have not yet given your life to Jesus, surrender it to him so that he can be your shepherd. You do not have to be afraid of walking in the valley of the shadow of death or whatever problem it is, the valley of darkness. You don't have to be afraid of that. So at this time, I'm going to pray and ask the Lord to help us. Help us to turn back to him, to heed his warning, to, while he's using the rod and the staff, to discipline us, for us not to be rebel against the discipline, but for us to pay attention and to come back. Because we know it's because he loves us, he disciplines us. Oh, Heavenly Father, we thank you because you are so loving, so caring. We thank you for loving us so much that you gave your son, your only son, to die for our sins, to take our place on the cross, to bring us back to fellowship with you. Oh, Father, some of your sheep have gone astray, and you are calling them back through my voice tonight, through the word that I have spoken, through the word that I have read. Father, please help them to pay attention so that they can come back to the right path, so that they can be comforted. Lord, I pray for those who have never
accepted you as Lord and Savior. Lord, I pray that you would have mercy upon them and that you would continue to speak to them, Lord, by your Spirit. And that you teach them that they need to surrender to you. The only one who can comfort them, the only one who can save them, the only one who can heal them, heal body, heal soul, and heal spirit. Father, we thank you that you are the God of love. You are love. Your very essence is love. And you loved us so much that you sent Jesus. Jesus too is love, because he stayed on the cross. It was love that made him stay on the cross. So thank you, Jesus, for loving us. And thank you for sending the Holy Spirit to be with us when you went back into heaven after you had accomplished your mission here on earth. Father, thank you tonight. There may be someone who is dying and afraid. So Father, I pray that you help them after hearing the word, that they will know that you are with them, even in the valley of the shadow of death. And that you will take them safely onto the other side if you are their Lord and Savior. And if they have not yet accepted you, Lord, I pray that they would surrender, even on their deathbed, to you. Have your own way in our lives, I pray, Father. In Jesus' name, amen. So this has been the program of Family Challenge Back to the Bible for this Tuesday evening. I thank you very much for being here, for listening. I hope that you learned something, that the Lord has been speaking to you. And if you have been going through some type of discipline, that you will not fight it, but you will give up. Surrender to the Lord. So if you need prayer tonight, you can call me, 767-612-2674. And God bless you. Shalom, everyone. Praise the Lord. Hallelujah. Thank you, Jesus.

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1: Good morning, and welcome to the Tuesday program. I am so glad that you are tuned in today. It is a brand new day that the Lord has made, so let us rejoice and be glad in it. Whether you are in your kitchen, on the road, or you're still trying to wake up, I want to encourage you to take a deep breath and give thanks to God for this beautiful day that He has given us. I appreciate every one of you. Thank you again for connecting wherever you are listening. I truly appreciate you. I hope that you had a wonderful night and you're ready to face this day that is ahead of us. By the grace of God, we will make it. We continue this morning just thanking God. We love Him. We just want to appreciate Him for who He is and what He has done for us. So before we go any further in the program, we just want to pray and welcome His presence in our mix. So let's pray. Heavenly Father, we thank you for waking us up this morning, O God, for waking us up in the land of the living. We appreciate your goodness in our lives, O God. We thank you for your love. We thank you for your protection. We thank you for the purpose that you have placed in our lives, O God, and you will continue to do things in our lives for your honor and for your glory. As we start this day, O God, fill our heart with peace, fill our heart with joy, with strength. Encourage every listener that is listening today, O God. Touch them in a special way today, oh God. You know what they need, Father, and I'm asking that you would meet them at the point of their need. So thank you, oh God, for encouraging everyone that will listen today, oh God. And Father, let your presence be felt through every spoken word, oh God. We give you thanks and we give you praise, oh God. I lift up every listener again, oh God, and I'm asking, God, that you touch them in a special way today, oh God. Let today be a special day for somebody, oh God. As your word go for, Father, ministers only you can, Father. We give you all of the praise, all of the glory, all of the honor. As for me, God, hide me behind the cross so all they hear today is you. Let the words of my mouth and the meditations in my heart be acceptable unto you now and forever. I give myself to you. I'm only a vessel, nothing more. So take full and total control of this program, Father. In Jesus' name we have prayed. Amen and amen. God bless you as you continue to still look. This is our Caribbean Tuesday. We're starting with this one by Jermaine Edward. Your presence makes the difference. Be blessed.

Your presence this morning makes the difference. His presence is really great in our life, and it definitely makes a difference this morning. I am thankful to God for His presence. His presence, meaning the very breath of life that we breathe in, belongs to Him. You know, this morning, if He did not give it to you, if He did not have mercy on you this morning, you would be dead. They would be saying you passed away. So give God thanks and praise for His presence that is in your life, the breath of life that you are breathing this morning. Remember, earlier I told you, take a breath and just thank God for the breath of life that you're still breathing. Your presence makes the difference. That was Jermaine Edwards starting us off this morning. We're going to take a word for the day, and it is easy. It's a scripture you're familiar with. We are finding ourselves in Psalms 118, and it's verse 24. It is beautiful, and it reminds us simply. It says, this is the day that the Lord has made. We will rejoice. We will rejoice and be glad in it. I always tell you that scripture verse, and the thing is that you are in it. You are in today. You know, you're not sure about it. Yes, tomorrow. Yesterday you made it through. Today you made it through. Tomorrow, it's not promised. But today we are in today. So we are rejoicing for this new day that He has made. He has given us new mercies. We are thanking God for His mercies upon our life. The verse just encouraging us to be grateful to God, you know. It simply means it doesn't matter what we're going through. Just give God thanks. Yesterday is already gone. Today is filled with new mercy and fresh hope God has given us. So I encourage you, as you go ahead, you know, just smile, stretch yourself out, and get ready to walk in God's purpose. You know, the purpose God has for your life. He kept you alive this morning, and there must be a reason. There must be a purpose while you're still here. So I encourage you this morning, as you walk into this new purpose, find out what it is He wants you to do. And remember to give thanks to God for this new day that He has made, and He puts you in it. So we are thankful for it, and we are glad that we are in it. So we will rejoice for this brand new day. I appreciate you this morning for connecting and staying connected. I promise you always that you will be blessed as you listen. Today is Tuesday, so it's our Caribbean Tuesday. It is bringing us through another Tuesday, and we truly appreciate Him. So go ahead and let's just enjoy our Caribbean Tuesday. Here's a beautiful one to help you do just that.

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1: Yes, this morning I encourage you to stay with God. Judith Gale just told us we should stay with God. No matter what is happening around you, stay with God. I give God thanks and praise for another day. I am truly, truly grateful this morning for His grace and His mercy that has brought us through. Today is another Tuesday, and it is a beautiful Tuesday on the island. It is Tuesday, the 6th day of October. October is quickly passing by, and we thank God that He had mercy on us, and we are here this morning. There are so many people that did not make it through today, but we are grateful to God that we made it through. It's not because we did anything right now, or not because we were wrong either. It's just because of His grace and His mercy. He looked beyond our faults, and He see that we needed another day to do things right, to do it all over again, to be better, to ask for forgiveness, to love more, just to be nice and kind to one another. He has spared your life, so do the best you can in today as you go throughout the day. As we stick to our Caribbean Tuesday, we're taking one by our very own, the Vessels of Honor out of Dominica, doing that one for us. Come as you are. Be blessed.

Thank you for joining me this morning. Stay tuned for our Bible focus. Before that, we're going to have a beautiful song by George Nooks. He's reminding us of the message of resilience in the face of tough moments. Whatever it is you are facing, my worship is there with you as we continue with Ride Out Your Story.

0: Bible Focus. This is our second session in our Q&A week. And as we said yesterday, GMB's director, Tom Ward, was recently visiting a church to preach. And after the service, a couple of people came up to him and asked some really great questions. And so we thought we would do a whole week of Bible Focus trying to answer some of those questions. And so we've brought in an expert. We have Dr. Ezekiel Shibemba joining us again. And yesterday, we started off with a really juicy one. We looked at, what does the Bible say about generational curses? And so if you've missed that session, don't worry, you can go back and listen to that on our website, gnba.net. That's gnba.net. As well as that, you can find it on your favorite podcast platform. Just type in Bible Focus, Good News Broadcasting, and you should be able to find it. But today we're going to focus in on a bit of an interesting one, and it is, how can I know the faith of my parents is real? So Ezekiel, I will hand over to you. What do you think?
1: It's a very important question to think about. And not just your parents, but your siblings, your friends. How can we know what real faith looks like? It's a very difficult thing to define and to pinpoint. In fact, we do find in the scriptures that there were some people who thought that they were doing very well themselves, and they go to Jesus at the end of time, and they say, we prophesied in your name, we did this in your name, we did this in your name, and he says, I never knew you. Mm. So whatever the issues they had, they misunderstood the relationship they had with him, or thought they had with him.

0: hold you accountable. So, I baptized him the following Sunday.
1: You can't argue with that.
0: No further discussion. So number one, I say, if the person has made a confession of Jesus as Lord, you need to accept their confession. You need to accept that what they say is real for them. No matter what other things you might be observing in them that you don't think, I'm not sure that they do understand. You need to believe that they have confessed Jesus and they're sincere in their confession. We baptized one guy. He was coming to a meeting 6 weeks in a row and really saying he's given his life to the Lord and wants to be baptized. And everything in terms of the confession, we baptized him. And that was the last Sunday we saw him of him. Now, maybe he's still going on with the Lord somewhere else. So the second thing apart after confession is the fruit. Even this, you have to be very careful because you can't really be going around searching to see, you know, let me see if there's some fruit on your tree. It's very difficult to do. You need to think about your own, the fruit that you're producing. That's our responsibility. But the fruit of the Spirit, love, joy, peace, patience, kindness, goodness, faithfulness, gentleness, and self-control. Those are among the things that tell us, because a tree cannot produce fruit that's different from what it is in nature. So a guava tree or a mango tree doesn't produce apples or grapes. It's just the way it is. And so we look at the fruit that's coming. And then the third thing I'll say is actually the love for other believers. So if the person is really a Christian, they must love to be with other Christians. They must love fellowship. So I'm very unsure about people who say, I'm a Christian, but I don't like church because there's so many hypocrites in the church. I think, I'm not sure about this. Because actually, you if you really become a Christian, you're going to see that even though the other people have got needs of growth, even you have needs of growth. And just as you need to forgive them, they need to be forgiven, God needs to forgive them. You too are a recipient of forgiveness over and over and over again. So I would say the love for fellowship is really critical. A Christian, someone who has given their life to Christ, they are going to find time for fellowship. And then the other thing I would add is growth. And this is also difficult to monitor, because some of our growth, okay, in terms of the fruit, you can see that. But in terms of the disciplines of the faith, so do I regularly have time with the Lord alone? Can I spend time praying? Can I spend time reading the scriptures and hearing from what the Lord is saying? So the growth is in doing what you're supposed to be doing. I think that the true question of whether someone is a Christian or not is actually only answerable by God. But we work on the basis of faith. So if I hear a confession from you that you become a Christian, I trust that. And so even in this case, I would say that the parents' faith, if it looks like it's in question, if they have confessed that Jesus is Lord, we must trust that. And then, of course, there's a whole growth that needs to happen. So, for example, we're just reading 1 Corinthians in our Bible reading at home, and it's incredible what you hear is happening in the Christian church. And some of the mistakes, I think it's sin, isn't it? Some of the sins that the Christians are getting involved in is quite shocking. But Paul still writes to them as a people of God and people that trust in God. So there may be a lot of other things that are happening around that seem to contradict the position of faith. But we must take the confession seriously. And then after that, we can help people to grow into everything that God wants them to be.
1: To summarize, so you're saying that if you got someone who wants to know if the faith of their parents is real, they'll be obviously God can only kind of see and judge and things, but there should be confession, there should be fruit, there should be a love.
0: Yeah.
1: And what was the last one again?
0: Grow through. So if I confess today, I can't just ignore baptism. I don't want to do that. No, you have to go follow through the obedience.
1: Yeah.
0: Another word. Yeah.
1: Well, that puts a big responsibility on parents, I guess, to actually work with that, to demonstrate that, and not just be passive.
0: And it's all of us, isn't it? So I must outwork my faith. I must work out my faith. I must show that I do believe in Christ and that the fruit is showing. James talks about the contradictory position of the same fountain producing salt and good water, salty water, and then, good water. So this is a contradiction. It doesn't happen like that. And so similarly, the Christian life must be lived in such a way that when we look at the fruit, we

0: can say, yeah, this is this person is a Christian.
1: Amazing. And of course, as the scriptures say in 1 Samuel, man sees the outer appearance, but only God sees the heart. And so, of course, we can talk about fruit and we can talk about progressing and growing in faith, but ultimately God is the only judge and he is the only one who can determine whether someone is a Christian or not a Christian. But that was a wonderful answer to a really important and great question. So thank you very much, Ezekiel. And as we said earlier at the start of the program, if you do want to listen to this message again, you can find it on our website, gnba.net. That's gnba.net. 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Just type in Bible Focus, Good News Broadcasting, and you should be able to find it. 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But I just want to say before we finish and wrap up for today that if you have any further questions or anything that you want to know the answer to, then we are all ears. You can send us an email to info@gnba.net. 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So you can send us a question and I'll more than happily get back to you via email or via a phone call, whatever is easiest. But if we get enough questions, we may do another Q&A week and get another expert in to answer those questions. But I hope you'll join me and Ezekiel at the exact same time tomorrow as we're going to continue answering some of your questions. And it's a bit of an interesting one. How do I grow in my faith without people my age in church? So I hope you have a good rest of your day and I'll

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1: You were blessed by this beautiful Bible focus. This morning, we continue our Caribbean Tuesday with this beautiful song reminding us that we have to tell others about Jesus. Tell somebody. Be blessed.

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2: 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Thank you, guys. I appreciate you so much. I hope that you're having a nice time just enjoying the vibes, giving God thanks and praise. So again, those of you on 103.3, thank you for joining me.

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1: That was a simple, reassuring message that God shall supply. 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It says, "But my God shall supply all of your needs according to his riches in glory by Christ Jesus." He will supply all of our need. We continue this morning on My Worship 103.3. Here is Carlin Davis

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2: This morning, no matter what you're going through, don't forget to give everybody you meet a bright, happy Tuesday smile. 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

come on this morning, worship with me, worship with me. Do not let your problems get you down. 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And as you do, you will begin to see changes in your life. Continue to stay locked to the morning praise.

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2: You know, one songwriter penned these words and says, I love you more than yesterday. I love you, Lord, more than words can say. This morning, I want to take the time and tell him just that. I love you, Lord, and I love you more than yesterday. I know that you love me, God, but I love you so very much. I just want to continue, keep falling in love with you over and over again. I know you can say the same, but sometimes we just have to declare our love for him. I love you, Lord. Continue to stay locked. You will be blessed.

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We believe this message will inspire your faith, strengthen your walk with God, and bring practical wisdom for victorious living. As you listen, open your heart to receive God's word and stay with us until the end for an opportunity to pray the prayer of salvation. Now, today's edition of Rhapsody of Realities. Welcome to the reading of the Rhapsody of Realities by Christ Embassy. Today is Tuesday, the 6th of October, 2026. It's always in your interest, for God so loved the world that he gave his only begotten Son. John 3:16. One of the greatest truths to understand in your walk with God is that he never asks anything of you for his benefit. Whenever he instructs, guides, corrects, or directs you, it's always in your interest. Everything he does is motivated by his love for you and his desire to bring you into the fullness of his greater blessings and purpose for your life. Consider what he did through Jesus Christ. He gave his Son for us. Jesus laid down his life, bore our sins, and rose triumphantly from the dead to bring us into fellowship with the Father.

0: Father. Yet his love didn't stop there. Having been exalted to the place of supreme authority and glory, he chose to share that inheritance with us. The Bible says we're heirs of God and joint heirs with Christ, Romans 8:17. Think about it. The one who possesses all things didn't simply bless us from his abundance. He brought us into joint ownership. This helps us understand God's dealings with us. Never view or relate with his instructions through the lens of loss or sacrifice. Rather, see them as expressions of his love and wisdom. Trust his word and the guidance of the Holy Spirit in your life, knowing that he has your highest good at heart. He loves you more than you love yourself. He's more passionate for your success than you could ever be. The God who gave his son for you and made you a joint heir with Christ will never lead you into anything that isn't ultimately in your best interest. Repeat this prayer with me, dear Father. Thank you for your immeasurable love and goodness toward me. I trust your wisdom and your guidance, knowing that every instruction you give is motivated by your love and designed for my benefit. My heart is yielded to you, and I walk confidently in your perfect will, knowing that your plans for me are excellent and for my blessing. In Jesus' name, amen. Further study for today, Romans chapter 8. Verses 16 to 17, Jeremiah chapter 29, verses 11, James chapter 1, verses 17. 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Now, if you have never given your life to the Lord Jesus Christ, please pray this prayer with all your heart as we lead you in the prayer of salvation.
1: You've never received Christ into your heart. If you've never experienced this life of Christ that I'm talking to you about, this is your moment. Say these words. Say, O Lord God, I believe in Jesus Christ, the Son of God. I believe he died to save me. I believe God raised him from the dead and he's alive today. I confess with my mouth, Jesus Christ is Lord of my life. From this day, and by my faith in him, I receive eternal life into my heart, into my spirit. Thank you, Lord, for saving my soul. I have eternal life now. I'm a child of God now. I am born again. Thank you, Lord.

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1: 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We are thankful to God for the opportunity. It's a great opportunity He has given us to come into your space wherever you are and to bless your heart. So continue to stay locked. God will continue to come through for you as you believe and as you trust.

Psalm 41 and verse 11. By this I know that you favored me, O God, for you never allowed my enemies to triumph over me. 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

0: time, Daddy?
1: Yes.
0: You make me stronger. Oh, oh.
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2: 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This morning, I take the time to remind you that every breath, every life, every time you wake up in the morning, every breath you take is a gift from God. I am thankful this morning to God for life, for health, and for strength. I thank Him today for all of His mercies on my life, His unfailing mercies. I thank Him for that, because had it not been for His mercies and His grace, we would all be gone. We would be consumed. But I thank God for carrying me through another day. His mercies are new every morning, the Bible says. So I'm thankful to God for His new mercies. I know you like me. You're throwing your hands up in the air and just wave them around and telling God, thank you for your new mercies on my life. There's a verse for that in Psalms 118 and verse 24. It says, this is the day which the Lord has made. I will rejoice and I will be glad for it. If you see today, it's because God made the day. And if He made the day, He is the one that put you in today. Some people did not make it. So I am thankful to God that I made this day and I am part of it. I am thankful to God for just His mercies this morning. I am thankful to God that I am alive and well and even able to come and encourage you on this radio station. So together this morning, we'll just bless the name of Jesus, appreciate Jesus for who He is, and give Him thanks and praise for all of His blessings on our life, starting with the very breath of life that we are breathing right now. We are truly thankful and grateful for it. Continue to stay locked to the morning praise.

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1: 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That was the Blessed Messengers and the beautiful one, Enlarge My Territory. Amen. We continue with this beautiful song, Holy Spirit, Walk With Me. 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
1: This morning I encourage you to let God be true and let every man be a liar. Let the word of God be what you're standing on this morning. And if the word of God is what you're standing on, you will be strong. You will go in God's strength and you will do things the way God wants us to. So let God be true and let every man be a liar.

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1: This morning I want to remind you that one act of kindness, one little act of kindness, it goes a long way. One encouraging word goes a long way. One sincere prayer. If you pray for somebody sincere out of your heart, it will go a long way. God will hear you. So I encourage you today, do something nice. Just one little act of kindness. Tell yourself, determine in your heart, you want to do this one thing this morning. And as you do, you will see God is giving you the opportunity to do it. He'll open a door for you. He'll show you something that you can do. So today, one act of kindness can go a long way. Bless somebody, come through somebody, be the answer to somebody's prayer today, and God will see you through.

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2: Here's another verse for you this morning, Psalms 139 and verse 14. It says, I praise you because I am wonderfully and fearfully made. Look at yourself and then you can see the verse. I praise you because I am wonderfully and I am fearfully made. It doesn't matter what you see, just go ahead and just say what the Bible says. I praise you, God, because I am wonderfully and fearfully made. I give God thanks and praise as I stay true to who God has made me. Doesn't matter what you look like. It doesn't matter what issues you have. God has made you wonderfully and fearfully. So stay true to that, you know. Don't let the world tell you otherwise. Do what the Bible says. Listen to what the Bible says. It doesn't matter what the world says, because the world have their own image, what you should look like, what you shouldn't look like. But God said, you are wonderfully and fearfully made. Besides, he said already that he made us in his own likeness and in his own image. So you can say this with confidence, that I am wonderfully and fearfully made. God bless you as you continue to stay locked with your girl. I appreciate you so very much.

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2: 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Nobody can stand against the Lord. So just believe that He is with you, He is for you, and nothing can stand in your way. You will have a blessed and a productive day if you put your mind on God, on the Word of God. God will continue to carry you through. I welcome those of you that have just joined us. I am happy that you are with me this morning. We continue this morning with this one. Be blessed.

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2: We continue this morning with Bridget Blanchard. She's reminding us that it is all right. It is all right. As long as God is with us, it is all right. It's a nice one. Be blessed.

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2: This is the morning praise on My Worship 103.3. I thank God for the opportunity always. I pray that you are being blessed and encouraged. Amen. Praise the Lord. Tell your friends the morning praise is on. Let them be blessed as well. I appreciate you for connecting and for telling somebody. We continue with this one.

The Lord is my light and my salvation. Whom shall I fear? I fear no one. Hallelujah. Whom shall I fear? That was Carlin Davis doing that beautiful one for us. Here now is Randall Positive. Sticks and stones will never take my place of worship. Sticks and stones? I don't think so. Enjoy.

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2: 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That's all I want. 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That was so beautiful. That was Chevelle Franklin doing that beautiful one for us. Continue to stay locked.

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2: That was Judith Gill doing Keeping Me Alive. We're taking this next one by Eddie Nibet, The River. Enjoy.

thank you for staying connected to the Morning Praise. Those of you that have just joined us, we welcome you in a nice kind of way. I pray that a song will be played that will bless your heart. So continue to stay locked. You will be blessed.

Amen and amen. All you have to do is to just receive. Amen. Whatever it is you need from God this morning, all you have to do is receive as you respond to the King's invitation. God is inviting you to come and have a relationship with Him this morning. All you have to do is to respond to the invitation. It was a beautiful encouragement. We continue this morning giving Him thanks and praise. Here is Jermaine Edwards reminding us today it's a beautiful day because we are alive and well. Enjoy.

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2: 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This is our Caribbean Tuesday, and I'm thankful to God for all of you. As you continue to stay locked, you will be blessed. We continue with Samuel Madas. Yesterday's anointing will not do. Be blessed.

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gospel music, gospel soca music. That one had me beating and dancing, you know, the vibes already. We're coming to the end of the program, so I hope you're taking the time to dance a bit. This is Caribbean Tuesday. We're doing it our very own Caribbean style. Remember the song earlier? I'm a Caribbean Christian and dancing is in my bones. So let's continue to dance before

Yes, it will. This morning, I remind you that God will turn it around for you. I know it might be looking a little bit bad, or a little bit dim, a little bit that you don't know your way out. Don't worry about it. God will turn it around for you. That's what he does best, turn things around, make things beautiful for his children. God will turn it around for you. Continue to stay locked to the morning praise. We are at the end of the program, giving God thanks and praise. You know, we're taking this next one. God's been good to us, and we just want to tell him thank you so very much. You've been so good.

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1: FM Radio. The rapture is coming. Don't get left behind. Please don't get left behind. Accept Jesus Christ as Lord and as Savior while you still have the time, because the rapture is coming and you don't want to be left behind. Praise the Lord. We're coming to the end of the program. I'm loving it and I'm giving God thanks and praise. We're taking this next one by Jermaine Edwards. I hope that you will enjoy.

0: It's hard for us to read, isn't it? But that says more about us than it does of God. Is he holy? Is he righteous? We sing about it. We're very happy to sing about it. But are we okay to see it in this passage?
1: Everything was going so well in the early church until Acts chapter 5. There we read the terrifying story of Ananias and Sapphira, who sold some land, held back some of the money, and then lied about giving the whole amount to the church. It leaves us with difficult questions around grace, judgment, and why any of us is still breathing. But today, Tom Ward will argue that the key to this passage is yeast. Hi and welcome to Word Alive, produced by Good News Broadcasting. I'm Mel Dixie and we're once again in the Book of Acts with Tom Ward. As I said, we're looking at Acts 5, so if you have a Bible, please turn there and I'll read the first 11 verses for you. Now a man named Ananias, together with his wife Sapphira, also sold a piece of property. With his wife's full knowledge, he kept back part of the money for himself, but brought the rest and put it at the apostles' feet. Then Peter said, Ananias, how is it that Satan has so filled your heart that you have lied to the Holy Spirit and have kept for yourself some of the money you received for the land? Didn't it belong to you before it was sold? And after it was sold, wasn't the money at your disposal? What made you think of doing such a thing? You have not lied just to human beings, but to God. When Ananias heard this, he fell down and died. And great fear seized all who heard what had happened. Then some young men came forward, wrapped up his body, and carried him out and buried him. About 3 hours later, his wife came in, not knowing what had happened. Peter asked her, Tell me, is this the price you and Ananias got for the land? Yes, she said, that's the price. Peter said to her, How could you conspire to test the Spirit of the Lord? Listen, the feet of the men who buried your husband are at the door, and they will carry you out also. At that moment she fell down at his feet and died. Then the young men came in, and finding her dead, carried her out and buried her beside her husband. Great fear seized the whole church and all who heard about these events. Here's Tom with today's message.
0: Thanks, Mel. My acting career lasted little over a year. Between 1993 and 1994, I was involved in a school production called Papa Panoff. I went and auditioned for the main role, and I got it. I only found out later that I was the only person to audition, and so maybe it wasn't a surprise that I got the role. But I spent ages learning the lines. I'd practice with my mum at home. I was even given time out of class to go and practice. And so it came to the time of the performance. It was at Christmas, and I gave it my all. Now, there have been many important moments in my life, you know, my wedding day, when I got baptized, the birth of my children. But I think me acting in this little play in the last year of secondary school was probably the moment when my mum was most proud of me in my entire life. I think she was excited that acting was going to become my thing. In the autumn of the next year, I started secondary school and I loved the drama lessons. I particularly remember being instructed to escape from an imaginary attacker, and I was jumping over pretend rivers and climbing pretend ladders. I was in the zone and the teacher was well impressed. In fact, she actually sent a letter home to my parents just saying how good I was at acting. And I think my mum probably opened it and thought, well, you know, this boy was Papa Panoff last year. But for me, that's where it ended. Basketball became my passion very soon after that, and I lost my interest in dramatic things. My mum's dream of me being an actor was lost. There was no more acting for me, but is that actually accurate? When I look back over my life, what I see, if I'm honest, is that I have continued to act, but it's in far more subtle ways than learning lines and escaping pretend attackers. I've continued to put on a show. I've pretended to be a certain person when the reality hasn't always been true. And maybe it's the same for you. It may be that you're prone to act in certain situations. You want people to think of you in a certain light. You want people to think that you're better than you are. And so you act. Pastor David Guzik says this, "It's far too easy to be happy with the image of spirituality rather than the reality of spiritual life. I don't have to be a good Christian, I just need you to think I am a good Christian." End quote. Well, there's a word for this, isn't there? Hypocrisy. The Greek word means to play act. It means literally to put on a mask. And in ancient times, often plays would be acted by only a few people. So one actor would play multiple roles. And the way that they would distinguish between who they were pretending to be was they would have different masks for different characters. And they would hold them up as the play went on. And they would change the masks throughout. And that's the word that Jesus uses when he pointed out the hypocrisy of the Pharisees. Now, the Pharisees get a bad rap today, don't they? We think of them rather negatively because of Jesus' condemnation of them, and rightfully so. But we can sometimes forget that they were the celebrity pastors of the day. They were, in terms of Jewish circles, the most religious, the most pure, the most knowledgeable, and really they set the standard. People looked to them. What they said was good. What they said was bad. They were very highly respected by everybody. So in Luke chapter 12, Jesus is in the house of a Pharisee and he says, "Woe to you, Pharisees! You clean the outside of the cup, but you leave the inside of the cup all filthy and dirty." Jesus is trying to tear down false religion. He is furious at acting and hypocrisy. People that want people to like them and respect them, but actually their hearts aren't where they say they are. And straight after this awkward interaction, Jesus says to his followers, "Be on your guard against the yeast of the Pharisees, which is hypocrisy." But he goes on to say, "Whatever you have said in the dark will be heard in the light, and whatever you have whispered in an ear in private rooms will be proclaimed on the rooftops." This wasn't just an issue for the Pharisees. Jesus was aware that this yeast could spread. God is not mocked. We reap what we sow. God sees all, and one day everything will be revealed. Yeast is the organism that you put in the dough of bread, and you only need a tiny little bit, but it makes the dough rise, sometimes 2, 3, or even 4 times the original size. A little bit of yeast goes a long way. Jesus says all it takes is a little bit of acting, a little bit of putting on a mask, a little bit of wanting people to think better of you, and it can puff up your whole life. It can become something that defines what you're about. It is so dangerous because hypocrisy spreads. It can spread throughout our lives and can cause real damage. I think Acts chapter 5 is an extreme example of this. Yes, this passage is about the love of money. Yes, this passage is about the schemes of the devil and the divinity of the Holy Spirit and about the judgment of God. But I think the main thing in this passage is hypocrisy. It's pretending. It's acting. And that's where I think it can really speak to us today. Because let's be honest, we want people to like us. We want people to think well of us. We want people to think that we're really knowledgeable about the Bible. We want people to think that we're really holy. We want people to think that we've got our lives all together, that we're a good person, that we're a great husband or wife, that we're amazing parents or grandparents, that we've got this Christianity thing down. I think this was the case with Ananias and Sapphira. At the end of chapter 4 of Acts, as with the end of chapter 2, we have this wonderful picture of the unity and community of the early church. Now, they aren't perfect, but there is purity here that is unmatched in church history. They share lives, they share possessions. No one is needy because others are stepping up to help. Verse 34 and verse 35 points out that at times, people who even owned land would sell it and give it to the apostles. And then verse 36 and 37 gives a specific example of this. Let me read you those verses. "Joseph, a Levite from Cyprus, whom the apostles called Barnabas," which means son of encouragement, "sold a field he owned and brought the money and put it at the apostles' feet." So this leads directly into chapter 5, verse 1. Remember that in the original manuscripts there wouldn't have been chapter headings. "Now a man named Ananias, together with his wife Sapphira, also sold a piece of property." So they are doing what some have already done, and very recently Barnabas has done. No one seems to make a big song and dance about it, and no one is made to do it. This isn't communism. People freely give because they want to. But I wonder if word had spread about Barnabas, and it seems that this couple, they want some of what Barnabas gets. They also want people to think that they're generous. They want people to think that they're sacrificial, that they put the needs of the church first, that they trust God to provide for all their needs. But Peter has a word of knowledge and knows exactly what they've done. He makes it clear that they didn't have to sell the field, and after they sold it, they didn't have to give the money to anyone. Now, you'd like to think that being part of the church, they would have come to understand that everything they own ultimately belongs to God. You'd like to think that they would have heard messages calling them to generosity, but nobody told them to give the money. The Old Testament was very prescriptive for what the Jewish people should give, but in the New Testament, we see freedom to be generous and warnings about the dangers of wealth. Some are told to sell all they have and give it to the poor. Some, without being instructed, give back multiple times what they've taken from others. Some give all that they have, even though it's a tiny amount. Some are fairly well off and aren't given any specific command. But to everyone, Jesus says, you can't serve God and money. To everyone, Jesus warns about hoarding wealth. To everyone, Jesus says, pay your taxes. To everyone, the New Testament warns to not put your hope in wealth and to be generous, particularly with the Lord's people. Ananias was free to be generous, and God certainly didn't need the money. Peter said that Satan had filled their hearts and they had lied to the Holy Spirit. Now, here we get into one of the unanswerable questions of the passage, I think, whether this couple were saved or not. Consolidating the research I've done, I'd say there are three views. Firstly, they were saved, but severely disciplined. To say that they've lied against the Holy Spirit implies that they already had a relationship with God. It doesn't say it specifically, but you can see that, can't you? And in Hebrews 12, verse 6, it says, the Lord disciplines the one he loves. And also in 1 Corinthians 11, Paul mentions some believers who died because of sin, but he implies that they were still saved. Second view is that they weren't saved, but were pretending to be part of the church for personal gain. Their actions revealed a heart untransformed by the Holy Spirit. You know, Peter did say Satan has filled their hearts. That seems to contrast with genuine believers who are spirit-filled, talked of in Ephesians 5. Was Peter saying that Satan actually entered them like he did with Judas, who wasn't saved, or is this just a phrase to show how Satan had tempted them? We don't know. But in Matthew 7, Jesus warns of those who appear religious and aren't saved, and in 1 John 2, verse 19, it says, they went out from us, but they were not of us. And the third view, which I think is certainly a fringe view, suggests that Ananias and Sapphira were once believers, but fell away and faced eternal judgment for their sin. In Hebrews 6, it describes those who fall away as having been partakers of the Holy Spirit. And then later in Hebrews, in chapter 10, it speaks of judgment for those who willfully continue in sin after receiving the truth. If you come to this text with your systematic theology all tied up, then it will be clear which view you will side with. But if we don't do that and allow the passage to speak, I don't actually think it gives a conclusive answer. And it's not much different today. The church welcomes all people, but not everybody who attends a church or is even a church member is guaranteed to be saved. When someone who seems to be faithful and fruitful in their walk with Christ, but then walks away, again, we're left wondering, were they ever saved? I don't think it helps much to spend any time trying to work it out. The Lord knows who are his. The Lord knows everyone's heart. It is God who makes the final call. But there is some clear doctrine here, though, when Peter says you've not lied just to human beings, but to God. Peter makes it plain that the Holy Spirit is God. The Holy Spirit really is the key character in the whole book. The Holy Spirit is the person who has filled the believers and given them boldness to proclaim the good news. The Holy Spirit has fallen on them and anointed them. And Jesus said in John's Gospel that he would send the Helper, the Advocate, the Holy Spirit, who would lead them into all truth. The Holy Spirit is about truth. Lies are from the devil. This couple have allowed the devil into their lives. As I said, we don't know how far this went. Now, I don't believe that you can be a born-again Christian and be demon-possessed, but we can still be influenced and enticed by demons. The Apostle Paul tells us in Ephesians 6 to put on the full armor of God so that we can stand against what? The devil's schemes. The devil hates the Father, the Son, and the Spirit. He hates the church. He hates unity and purity in the church. He hates generosity and sacrificial living. His plans, in part, will be to undo all those good things. And for many people back in Acts, as in the world today, money is an area where the devil can get a foothold. It worked with Judas, 30 pieces of silver, and it worked with Ananias and Sapphira. We don't know how much they sold their property for, but when they did, they must have felt flush. There's something, isn't there, about holding a large amount of money that is quite alluring. People still do it today, even though we're pretty much a cashless society. Still, you see rappers and singers on music videos throwing around loads of notes of money. Money is the root of all kinds of evil. It's true. The prodigal son was led astray by money. The rich young ruler served Mammon. The money changers in the temple, Gehazi, Achan, Demas, and of course, the Pharisees. Paul says in 1 Timothy 6, verse 9, those who want to get rich fall into temptation and a trap and into many foolish and harmful desires that plunge people into ruin and destruction. Well, Paul, tell us what you really feel. Ananias and Sapphira didn't guard their hearts. They didn't allow the Holy Spirit to lead them into all truth. And their names are forever enshrined in Scripture as a warning. Money is part of everyday life. So I wonder, when was the last time you checked where your heart is in regards to your wealth? Whose money is it really? Do you freely give as you have freely received? The devil is crafty and often hides in plain sight. As an old crime film puts it, the devil's greatest trick was convincing the world he doesn't exist. No, he is a roaring lion looking for someone to devour. He is at work today. So in verse 5, we're told Ananias falls down dead. He's been caught out and exposed and he collapses and dies. It is clear that this is judgment from God. It does leave us with difficult questions, but we have to embrace them and not sweep this under the rug. There is a school of thought which I first heard of from a well-known British Christian leader when he was debating on Premier Christian Radio a few years ago, and he suggested that Ananias and Sapphira died of natural causes and then the church used their accidental deaths to build a narrative which we now see in Acts 5. This guy believed that God would not act in this way to judge anyone, so it must have been a natural death. Now, this is to do violence to the text. Maybe at a push, you could possibly imply that verse 5 could be read that way. I don't think it's the natural reading, but you could maybe read it that way. It doesn't explicitly say that God struck him down. That would obviously be a ginormous coincidence. But with Sapphira, Peter proclaims her death before it happens. So there is no wiggling out of that. Now, we might not like it, but God is God. He is the judge, he is the giver of life, and the only one who has the right to take it. It's true that God does not treat us as our sins deserve. It's true that we're forgiven and covered by the blood of Christ. It's true that if God acted in the same way with all of us today, then I wouldn't be here to do Word Alive and you wouldn't be here to listen to it. But God can do what he wants, amen? We can't control God or tell him what he can or can't do. Sin is serious. It always has been. It always will be. God hates sin and God hates hypocrisy. So, maybe you've wondered, does God still do this type of thing today? I think it's possible. It was rare in the book of Acts and it's rare in the New Testament and I presume it's rare today. God is God, but I do think that it would be impossible for us to know who God has dealt with in this way. I've seen a few people online that are far too quick to point out people they think God has struck down. Far too many preachers are ready to point to this natural disaster or this horrific crime as God punishing people. That's a dangerous game that I'm not willing to play. Sadly, people die all the time, and sin is ultimately the reason death is in the world at all. But I just don't think we're meant to try and work out whether this is God. What is clear is that the Lord is not mocked and sin is serious. This is shown by how the young men in verse 6 deal with the body of Ananias. Now, burial would normally be very quick in that climate, but you would at least let the deceased person's family know. But here, they simply bury the body almost instantly. They are trying to purge the evil from among them. Like Achan in the Old Testament, who takes some spoils of war, which he wasn't allowed to, and then he hides it under his tent. When his sin is revealed, he and his entire family are dealt with swiftly and severely. We can struggle to get our heads around it, can't we? And we realize here that Sapphira doesn't even go to her own husband's funeral. But sin is serious. God has judged. Sapphira does finally arrive, and she's given an opportunity to come clean. Verse 7, Peter asks, "Tell me, is this the price you and Ananias got for the land?" And she says yes. She just keeps on lying. She just keeps on acting. It seems like it's second nature now. A little yeast. I'm struck by her phrase there, "That's the price." She doesn't realise in her lie that there's actually a greater truth. The price of sin is death. God can hold that back for as long as he wants. In fact, he is more patient than you and I would be. But Sapphira is fully complicit. She knows the truth and she lies. She continues to act, and the consequences for her are the same as for her husband. She falls down dead. That's the price. It's hard for us to read, isn't it, to accept this, but that says more about us than it does of God. Is he holy? Is he righteous? We sing about it. We're very happy to sing about it. But are we okay to see it in this passage? Won't the God of all the earth do what is right? The answer is yes. It was in the Old Testament, and it was in the New Testament, and it is today as well. In verse 9, Peter asks, "How could you conspire to test the Spirit of the Lord?" So they've lied against the Holy Spirit and tested the Holy Spirit. This is similar language to the Israelites testing the Lord in the wilderness. They grumbled and their hearts became hard towards him. Maybe God striking this couple down was actually a mercy to take them before their hearts were so calloused that they would be lost. Who knows? As I said, this isn't neat and tidy. It's a story that doesn't fit with today's hypocritical and me-centered ethics. I can't answer all the questions you may have, but what we do see at the end of the passage is a clue to what God is doing. Verse 11, great fear seized the whole church. And again in verse 5, and great fear seized all who heard what happened. This story stands out like a sore thumb in the narrative. The church has been exploding. The believers are unified and love one another deeply. They're compassionate and zealous. They're bold and courageous evangelists for the Lord. They're dedicating their time to the apostles' teaching, to the breaking of bread, to fellowship, and to prayers. People are caring for others in practical ways. People are getting saved. They're being baptized in water. They're being baptized in the Spirit. Then they're being added to the church. And everybody is of one heart and one mind. It's just beautiful. And no one thinks what they own actually belongs to them until Ananias and Sapphira. And this acting couple, this hypocritical couple, risk the purity and unity of the church. If God purified the church today like this, I'm genuinely not sure how much would survive. But in the early church, the vast majority would survive. But God can work all things for good. And in this brutal scenario, growth still comes. People grow in their fear of God. Right fear. Awe and wonder and respect and gratitude and humility before an all-powerful and almighty and holy God. It seems this couple from Acts 5 didn't have much fear for God, or maybe they simply feared other people's opinions more than the Lord. How many of us make choices and decisions every day based on fear? Fear of what people will think of us, fear of how people will react to us, fear of what people will say, fear of what people will do, fear of acceptance. So many of our actions are defined by this. The God who sent his only son to die for us is the same God who we will give an account to for how we've lived when we stand before him. And we will stand before him one day. This won't be heaven and hell consequences if we're in Christ. It'll be about rewards. But that day shouldn't fill us with terror and dread, but with a right fear that God is not someone to mess with. Even if we can act to fool other people in church, we don't fool God. Sin is serious. God knows our hearts. Let's come before him today and confess where we have at times put on a show. Let's confess the times that we have acted. Let's confess the times when we've been far too happy with the image of spirituality rather than the reality. And let's thank the Lord for the breath in our lungs. Let's thank the Lord that he has given us another day that we don't deserve. Let's once again be greedy, not for money, but for more of the Holy Spirit. And let's ask the Holy Spirit to lead us into all truth. And let's walk in the fear of the Lord all the days of our lives.
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1: FM Radio. Pass me the mic, let me testify. I was left for a season. A season of dung, but he lift me up this morning. I want to testify. Pass me the mic. Let me testify of the goodness of God. He has truly been good to me, and I'm thankful to him forever, forever. I'll be thankful to God. Amen. When the devil told me I was a failure, I let that slide off my back, because the word of God tell me I am a winner. The word of God says I win every time. The word of God says I am the righteousness of God in Christ Jesus, and I give God thanks and praise. That was Princess Erica doing that one for us. Thank you for staying locked. 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
1: Oh yes, for whatever, backward never, till we reach that beautiful land. That's what we're aiming for. That's where we're heading for, that beautiful land. The Bible says that God has gone to prepare a place for us, and when he's done, he will come and take us home. So we're going forward ever, backward never. This is where my time has come to an end, and I'm thankful to God. I am grateful for the opportunity. I pray that you were blessed and encouraged as you listen. I thank you so very much for being with me on the Morning Praise on our Caribbean Tuesday. You always make this much better, and I'm truly grateful to God for all of you. I hope that you were blessed, you were encouraged, you are better, you are stronger because you listen. You will hear me again tomorrow, if the Lord's willing, the same time, the same radio station. My name is Eileen. It has been my pleasure. I love and I appreciate you always. God bless you. 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

0: the workplace. 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
1: in the same way, the Spirit helps us in our weakness. We do not know what we ought to pray for, but the Spirit himself intercedes for us with groans that words cannot express. And he who searches our hearts knows the mind of the Spirit, because the Spirit intercedes for the saints in accordance with God's will. 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

Psalm 34, verse 8. 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

0: fire general.
1: Being a happy person is no accident. According to researchers at the University of California, Davis, there are four consistent habits that most happy people have in common. Here are those four habits of highly happy people.
2: Happy people tend to be more thankful.
1: In one research study of people who kept journals, those who wrote more on what they were thankful for tended to be more optimistic about the upcoming week than those who did more complaining in their journals.
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1: They tend to be the ones who volunteered at homeless shelters, mentored a disadvantaged child, or participated in a community project.
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2: Be more thankful, reach out to others, spend more time in community with others, and get more in touch with God.
1: Give it a try. According to research, you'll be a much happier person.
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1: 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My heart also instructs me in the night season. 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

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My Worship 103.3. 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

0: Psalm 34, verse 8. The Word of God says, "Taste and see that the Lord is good. Blessed is the man who takes refuge in Him." We're My Worship 103.3. When you think of an occupation where someone's working for God, you might think of missionaries or pastors, but you might not think of
1: truck drivers, stockbrokers, airline pilots, construction workers, taxi drivers, website designers.
0: Probably those so-called secular jobs don't remind you of ministry, but you might need to expand your horizons a bit. It's one of those concepts in the Bible most people don't know about. Our work is an important tool for God to shape our lives. Colossians chapter 3 in the Bible says that whatever we do, we should do it heartily. That means with a good attitude. We should work not like we're working for men, but just as if we're working for God. The verse then says something profound. From the Lord, you will receive a reward. That's right. God is going to someday give you an eternal reward based on the quality of your work on the job. And you thought those pastors and missionaries were the only ones racking up big rewards in heaven. Nope, you can do that in your job every day. So no matter what your occupation, your job is a big deal to God. A message from My Worship 103.3.

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0: Faith makes all things possible. Hope makes all things work. 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

We've been hearing things all around the world. We hear things, preachers, and things all around the world. But we want to hear you. We want to hear you. 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
1: A very pleasant good evening to all who are listening to My Worship FM at this time. A very, very, very pleasant welcome to you. It's Tuesday evening, and once again, we are here at My Worship FM with the program A Family Challenge, Back to the Bible. We invite each one of you to call up someone else to let them know that A Family Challenge is on the air. This is your host, Pam Bellot Barron, Nurse Barron, Nurse Bellot, Auntie Pam, however you want to call me, this is me. So I welcome you again, and I tell you to get your pens and your papers, because we are going to be continuing on the Shepherd, Psalm 23, and whatever the Lord is to us, that's what we are going to be talking about tonight. We're looking at verse 4. So I invite you to stay tuned. Hallelujah. So at this time, we are going to pray, and we are going to ask the Lord to help us to understand His word and to be with each person who is listening tonight. Hallelujah. Heavenly Father, you are so good, so very, very, very good to us. We thank you. We thank you that you are a good, good Father. Thank you for all that you have done for us today. You have protected us. You have provided for us. You have healed some of us. You have taken some of us out of some difficult situations today. You have forgiven us of our sins, Lord. You have washed us in your precious blood. Thank you, Lord, for being who you are. Thank you for all the things that you have done for us and what you are continuing to do. Tonight, Lord, as we look at your word and see what a kind and good and loving shepherd you are, I pray that you help us to trust you and help us to know that you want to be that good shepherd to all who will call upon you. And Father, we give you thanks and praise for your Holy Spirit, who is going to help us to understand tonight. In Jesus' name I pray. Amen. So I thank you very much for being here. And as we continue the program tonight, I would like to remind you that Wailing Women All Caribbean also has a prayer line. It's called the King's Voice Prayer Line. And the King that we are talking about is King Jesus. You can come and you can hear him speak to you. You can have him solve your problems. You can have him to save you from sin. You can have him to bring you back to his sheepfold if you have gone astray. So whatever it is you want to pray about, feeling hopeless, feeling helpless, you can call the King's Voice Prayer Line. It's a Zoom prayer line, and it starts on a Friday from 6 p.m., and it runs until Sunday at 6 p.m. So Friday night, all day Saturday, all night Saturday, and Sunday until 6 p.m. And it's every weekend. So I'm going to give you the Zoom ID. I told you you should have a pen and paper ready. So the Zoom ID is 880-6052-4141. I'm going to repeat it again. The Zoom ID is 880-6052-4141. Then you put in the password 281-132. When you do that, there will be somebody on the other end who will welcome you to the King's Voice Prayer Line. And the person will ask you, you know, do you need prayer, or did you call to pray for someone, you know? Or do you need prayer for yourself, or do you need prayer for someone else? So you can call on behalf of somebody else who needs prayer too. Now, in order for you to call that Zoom line, you need to have Zoom downloaded on your phone. So if you do not yet have Zoom, you go to the App Store or the Play Store, and then you download Zoom, and then you select Zoom for meetings, and then you will think. Now, the prayer line is confidential. So if you call and someone answers and you tell them you need prayer for da-da-da-da-da-da, they will put you into what's called a breakout room. So you'll be in a private room with somebody who will be there to pray with you and for you. So the person who just answered the phone and then put you into the room, it's a virtual room, with the person who is going to pray for you, they will not hear what you are telling that person. So it's confidential. So don't be afraid. You can call anytime during the weekend. Now, if you need prayer, you may need prayer like as soon as I finish this program. Then you can call me. My number is 612-2674. So 767-612-2674. And that is Auntie Pam or Sister Pam or however you know me. So at this time, I'm going to play the opening song, which is So Will I. And it's a song that encourages us to obey the Lord just as the rest of creation does. So happy listening.

Hallelujah. Thank you, Jesus. He's a good shepherd who never leaves one of his sheep behind. If one gets lost, if one strays away, he will look for that one until he has found it and bring it back into the sheepfold. Hallelujah. So tonight we are going to be continuing with Psalm 23. I'm going to be reading the entire psalm and then we'll concentrate on verse 4. The Lord is my shepherd. I shall not want. He maketh me to lie down in green pastures. He leadeth me beside the still waters. He restoreth my soul. He leadeth me in the paths of righteousness for his name's sake. Yea, though I walk through the valley of the shadow of death, I will fear no evil. For thou art with me, thy rod and thy staff, they comfort me. Thou preparest a table before me in the presence of mine enemies. Thou anointest my head with oil, my cup runneth over. Surely, goodness and mercy shall follow me all the days of my life, and I will dwell in the house of the Lord forever. Praise the name of the Lord. So this is Psalm 23. Now we're going to be looking particularly at verse 4 this evening, which says, even if I walk through a dark valley, I will not be afraid because you, my shepherd, are with me. Your rod and your shepherd's staff, they comfort me. So the last time we spoke about walking through the dark valley, walking through problems and difficulties and all kinds of things, and that the Lord would be there for you and with you even through the storms, the dark places where you work, the difficulties in your life, he will be there with you and for you. And tonight we are going to look at the rod and your staff. They comfort me. So we also looked at the rod. When we hear about the rod, we think about a mash pilon, or we think about something that is used to a piece of wood that is used to defend yourself. Let's say somebody coming after you, you pick up that piece of wood and you say, come in your skin. Let me hit you with it. Or it might be somebody who wants to batter somebody else with a rod. Say, tonight I'm going to kill you with that piece of wood. I have a piece of wood in my hand. Don't forget I have a piece of wood in my hand. But this is not what Jesus' rod is used for. It's not used to batter you. It's not used to be cruel to you. His rod is a gentle rod. Except when it is to ward off the enemy, except when it is to protect you and defend you. So what is a shepherd's rod and what is it used for? So the rod is a piece of really strong wood that it is taken from a trunk of a tree, and it is skillfully shaped into a short club-like piece of equipment. It's in Dominica, there is something that's a mortar and a pestle. People use it to pound food or whatever they want to pound, garlic, whatever seasoning. In Patois, we call that the mash pilon. So that is what the rod is like, a mash pilon. Now, in the culture of the Israelites, because they were mostly shepherds, a lot of them were farming sheep, the rod was a natural symbol of authority.
And it was a tool that was used by the shepherd to correct and to guide his flock and also to defend them. So if one was going astray, he would bring it back. Knock it gently with the rod. Come back here. It was used also to ward off predators and sometimes to kill them. Predators like lions and snakes are some of those that are in Israel. In Dominicana, we have those big dogs that come after the sheep and the goat and also people. They can be enemies of the shepherd because they want to snatch the animals from him. They want to steal his animals. And he has to defend his animals. He has to make sure that he's always on duty, that his eyes are always open, that he is always being very observant to see when strange people are coming around. So what does the rod represent to us who are Christ's human sheep? You know, the word tells us that we are his people and the sheep of his pasture. So we human beings belong to our good shepherd, Jesus. And he said that he would give his life for the sheep, and that's what exactly he did. And while we are living this Christian life, while we are walking on this earth, he wants to use his rod and his staff to protect us, to comfort us. So the rod conveys the concept of authority, of power, of discipline, and defense of the sheep. And I would just like to say that he disciplines us gently for the most part. You know, sometimes we can be stubborn. But he disciplines us gently. And what does he use to discipline us? He uses the Word. He uses the Holy Spirit. So we see that Jesus loves us so much. Jesus, the Good Shepherd, loves you so much that he wants to gently discipline you and he wants to comfort you. Now, if you have a child and you never correct that child, you never discipline that child, you know, that child will not turn out to be anything valuable, anything good in life. He may end up being a criminal because you never corrected him. You never showed him the way. But the Lord, our good shepherd, he doesn't want us to be like that. He wants to discipline us. In fact, in 2 Timothy chapter 3, it says that every word that is in the Word of God is good and it is used for correction. It is used to discipline us. It's used to push us, help us to come back to the way if we are straying. It is used to correct us. It is used to sometimes, you know, give us a little, what we call in Dominica, a little cockeye. You know, telling you, no, that's not how you should be walking. That's not how you should be walking. Find yourself back on the right path. No, what you are doing is wrong. So, you know, that's what the Word of God is there for, to show us how to live. Let me just pull up 2 Timothy 3:16 in the Living Bible so that we can see what it is saying. 2 Timothy chapter 3, let's see. Second Timothy chapter 3, verse 16. It is saying here, the whole Bible was given to us by inspiration from God and is useful to teach us what is true and to make us realize what is wrong in our lives. It straightens us out and helps us to do what is right. So, you see, that's what the Word of God is there for. And so this is how God uses the rod of his Word to help to bring us back onto the correct path. Because remember,
In one of the verses, it says that he leads us in the path of righteousness for his name's sake. So if you are going off the path, say you're following bad companions, you're finding yourself in trouble, he's saying, no, this is not good for you. Come back. Come back. So he's showing your word where, you know, bad company corrupts good manners. So come back to the way. Come back to the way. So the rod, the word, will comfort us. So we see that, you know, the word brings comfort to us, just as a father disciplines his son, him or his daughter, for the moment in the present. The child might say, but what daddy hitting me for now? I don't know what daddy hitting me for. But after you understand why your daddy hit you, why he disciplined you, or he told you, oh, you're not going this place today because the last time you went, I told you to come back at such and such a time and you didn't. I told you not to go with that person and you went. And so the next time that you ask, I won't be sending you. So you are not happy about the discipline. But later on in life, you will realize that it was because your daddy loved you or your mommy loved you that they were trying to guard you from getting into trouble or from keeping company with people that are troublesome, that they are troublemakers. So you will understand it later on. Boy, it was a good thing when my mommy told me not to go with that person, because look at what they ended up doing, breaking those people's glass, and look at how they have to pay so much money. And, you know, later on you might hear, oh, you know what? That person did that and that and that, and the person is in prison now. So you have to be careful who your friends are and listen to your parents, because parents can see further than you see. They always can pick up the danger, because as children and as young people, we are not so fully mature. Some of us have not had the experience that your parents had, so they know better than you. It's just as Jesus, the shepherd, knows better than you. Do not pass there. Don't go there, because you will fall. You'll break your leg, sheep. Don't go there. And so he takes his rod and he gently pushes on you, apply a little pressure, go back on the right path. Go back to the flock. Stay with everybody else. Don't just go where you want. And so the Lord, who is our shepherd, does that for us. He uses the rod to gently prod us back onto the right way. Okay, so when the word says, thy rod and thy staff, they comfort me. So that is what the word is used for. And when you feel the Holy Spirit speaking to you, tugging at your heart, telling you, do this or don't do that, you have to listen, because that is the gentle shepherd talking to you. You know, comforting you, disciplining you. So we have to know that the rod and the staff will bring comfort to us. Even for the present, you don't see it that way. But we know that this is what he wants for you. He wants the best for you. And so he will use his gentle rod and his gentle staff to bring you back. Sometimes, though, he has to apply a little bit more pressure. Some sheep are easily led. They will follow one time. They'll go back on the right path. But there are some sheep that are stubborn. And so if you do not want to go, he may have to use his staff, and he may have to give you a little knock with it, or he may have to use the crook of the staff to pull your leg. Let's go in that direction. Or if it's a baby sheep, he may have to put it around the neck and pull it gently. Sometimes, sheep find themselves in so much trouble because they don't look where they are going.
They just eat their mom. They're eating with their heads bent on the ground because they eat, you know, mostly on the ground. They're not like goats that will reach up to eat things. They keep their heads down, and they're just eating and they're walking as they're eating, and they're not looking where they're going. They need the shepherd to guide them. And so that's one of the ways they find themselves in trouble, because they're not paying attention to where they go. So the shepherd always has to be there on the lookout for them. And then if they find themselves in a little tie, in a little bind, in, you know, he has to go and detangle them from whatever bush they get caught in. Or if they fell between stones and hurt their leg, he has to be there with them, you know. So the shepherd may have to take a sheep out of wherever they are. It could be between the cracks of stones or whatever it is. He may have to use his long staff to take them out of there. And he has to examine them. He will have to examine them for injuries. All that the shepherd has to do, he has to make sure that the sheep are in good shape, that they are healthy, that they are strong, that they are well fed. And this is what our shepherd does for us. Now, so we are talking about discipline, you know. Sometimes we think that the discipline is not good for us. But yes, discipline is good, because if you are not disciplined, then what can happen to you? You can find yourself in a lot of trouble. So you have to pay attention to the discipline that the Lord, your good shepherd, is giving to you, his guidance, his direction, because he loves you. If he did not love you, he'd say, okay, just do your own thing. And where you end up, you end up. If you end up in trouble, you end up in trouble. If you break your leg, you break your leg. I have nothing to do with that. But no, he's not like that. He comforts us. He disciplines us. And this brings comfort to you, knowing that it's because he loves you that he is doing all of that for you. So you have to know that the Lord has compassion for you. He's concerned about you. He loves you and he cares for you. That is why

a comforter. So the Holy Spirit is the third person of the Holy Trinity. And in John chapter 15, verse 26, we say, but when the Comforter is come, whom I will send unto you from the Father, even the Spirit of truth, he will testify of me, he will lead you, he will guide you. So God is also the God of all comfort. In 2 Corinthians chapter 1, verses 3 and 4, it says, blessed be God, even the Father of our Lord Jesus Christ, the Father of mercies and the God of all comfort. So when we as sheep are doing things that do not please our good shepherd, that are out of the way, God speaks to us by his Holy Spirit, and he tells us, no, this is not good. Or he may use a brother or a sister to tell you, what you are doing there is not right, and these are the consequences, and show you the word, what kind of trouble you can get into by doing what you are doing. And because God is so merciful, he's caring about you and sending people in your lives to help you on the way. And that is also a source of comfort to you, because if the person didn't like you, they would not be telling you, this is not good to do. As a believer, you should not be doing this. As a believer, you should not be doing that. But this is how the Word of God wants us to walk. So God sends people to comfort us too. And when you are comforted and you learn, then you can comfort somebody else. So he uses his word, he uses the Holy Spirit, he uses other people to bring, you know, comfort to you, to show you the error of your ways so that you can come back to him. Because everything that we do has a consequence or a reward. If you do bad, there are rewards for the bad things that we do. There are consequences. And if you do good, there are also consequences for the good that you do. Rewards for the good that you do. So God uses the rod to comfort us, the word of God, the Holy Spirit, other people. Yeah. Sometimes when we do not want to hear, when we are going off the path and we find ourselves doing things that grieve the Holy Spirit or that displease our Father, we rebel, we sin against him, he will not force himself on you. He will talk to you by his Spirit, and when he speaks, you have to listen. He speaks through the word, you have to listen. According to what our parents would say, don't break stick in your ears. That means listen to what is being said to you and follow the instructions. If so sometimes when we go astray, we find ourselves in all kinds of problems, in all kinds of trouble. Sometimes we may end up getting sick. Sometimes we may find ourselves in accidents. Sometimes we may find ourselves in relationships that are not good for us. All because what? We wanted to go our own way. And even when God uses his word, his spirit, or someone else to talk to us, we did not pay attention. I'm not ready to listen. Sometimes you even get vexed with the persons who are trying to help you. And sometimes you just stop reading the word because you don't want the word to discipline you. You stop going to church because you don't want to hear what the pastor is saying, what the preacher is saying, what is being taught in Sunday school, because it's convicting you. So you suffer the consequences. But God still continues to speak to us because the Good Shepherd loves us. He cares.

about us. He keeps telling you. Sometimes at night you will not be able to sleep because you're saying, boy, if I had listened, if I had done this, if I had done that, the guilt troubling you, the relationship not working right, all kinds of things. And so you find yourself saying, boy, if I had obeyed, if I had come back, if I wasn't rude, all those things would not be happening to me. So the Holy Spirit is still there speaking to you. And you can always come back because the gentle shepherd is always there wanting to lead you back onto the right path, using the rod to push you back in line. So he doesn't give up on you. The shepherd will just never just leave you alone. He will never abandon you. Wherever you are, he comes searching for you. But like the prodigal son, you have to realize where you are and say, boy, I need to go back to my father. I need to stop that life that I'm living. I need to turn back to God. I need to go back to reading the word, and I need to go back to church. I need to go back to Sunday school. I need to go back to young people's meeting. You know, all of that. So God has never given up on you, and he's just there talking to you and talking to you and talking to you because he loves you. And he wants to continue to comfort you by his word and by his spirit. So he uses the rod gently. Now, what is a staff? We're talking about the shepherd's staff. If you look at a picture on the internet, or if you see a picture of a shepherd in a book, you will usually see that he has a long stick, a slender stick, and sometimes at the end of it, it has something like what you hold, like the handle of the umbrella. So a staff is a long, slender stick, often with a crook or a hook at one end. So the part that looks like the handle that you hold the umbrella in, or a walking stick, that is called the crook or the hook. And it is used in the care and management of sheep. What does the staff represent? The staff represents all that is long-suffering and kind. And we know that God is long-suffering and kind and patient with us. If you are honest, you will know for yourself that you do not always do the things that please God. If I am honest with myself, I will know and I will admit that I do not always do the things that please God. But he has been long-suffering and he has been kind. And he is compassionate and loving. So the staff represents all of that that he has for his sheep. So if the staff, the shepherd's staff, is about 6 feet long, when he extends his arm to hold the staff, the total length would be the length of the staff plus the length of his arm. So all of that is to show how much he reaches out to us, how patient he is to us, how compassionate he is to us. Because no matter how far we stray, he's reaching out to bring us back. Back into the fold, back into his love. The shepherd uses the slender stick or the staff to press gently against the animal's side. And this pressure guides the sheep in the way that the owner or the shepherd wants it to go. So the sheep is reassured. It is comforted of its proper path. So if it's left to stray away by itself, you know, a little later it's going to be, Papa, where the others went? Oh my gosh, I am lost. But when the shepherd guides the sheep in the way with the staff, as he presses it gently against the animal's side, he is assuring it that he's there
number one, and that he needs the baby, the ship needs to come back to its proper path. The staff is also used to carefully haul a strange sheep or a lamb, bringing it closer to him, or to reunite it with its mom. Sometimes the little animal doesn't always follow the mom. They want to do their own thing for a minute. So the shepherd uses his staff to bring it back and say, come meet your mommy, go meet your mommy, go meet your mommy. Now, each sheep that is entering the sheep gate, so if the shepherd takes his sheep out during the day, in the morning time, he brings them out to graze in the meadow, in the pastures. He leads them beside the still waters. He brings them in the pastures to graze. In the evening time, when he's taking them back home into to the pen or into the compound where he has to make them sleep for the night, he has to count each one of them to make sure that they are all there. And he looks at them, he examines them to see whether they have any injuries. Uh-oh, that one walking as if it has a limp. Let me see what's wrong with it. So he takes it, he holds it close to him, and then he looks at the leg to see why it's limping. Is there a prickly between the leg? Is there a bit of stone there? Let me see, is there any injury? And so he cares about the sheep. He holds them close to him. And during the inspection, the sheep feels loved. The sheep feels comforted because he is so close to his shepherd. Now, it is important to notice that the words, "thy rod and thy staff, they comfort me," come immediately after the words, "even though I walk through the valley of the shadow of death, I will fear no evil, for thy rod and thy staff, they comfort me." So, the psalmist is saying that the shepherd's staff brings him comfort when he is under the fearful shadow of death, or when he's in a problem, when he is in a bind, when people, the enemies are saying things about him or pursuing him, because David went through a lot. The threat of death was really close to him a lot of the time, especially when King Saul was jealous of him and wanted him dead. So the threat of death, either to us personally or to a loved one, has caused many people to turn to God. Because when people realize that they are dying, that's the time, you know, that some people want to say, "Boy, I'm dying, I'm afraid to die. So let me turn to God." Sometimes that happens. But other times, people are afraid of death. They don't know what they're going to face. But if you're a child of God, then you don't have to be afraid, because you know that it's just passing through. Death will just harm your body. The breath will leave you, but you still have eternal life in you. So to be absent in the body is to be present with the Lord. So death is not something that we should be afraid of, but rather if you know that you are dying because of some illness, terminal illness or whatever it is, then you can always, find comfort in knowing that your shepherd is close and that you'll be in his loving arms even if you leave this side of life. So we do not need to be afraid. I will fear no evil. The word of God says that you are going to meet him. To be absent in this body is to be present with the Lord. Present with the Lord. That means you will be with him.
Because eternal life starts at the moment that you receive Christ as your Lord and Savior. It's the beginning of eternal life, and you will live for and with Jesus eternally once you have made up your mind that you are going to repent, you are going to trust Him as your Lord and Savior, you acknowledge that you are a sinner, you cannot save yourself, so you call upon Him to forgive you. You thank Him for dying on the cross and for taking your place, because you were the one who was supposed to die for your sin. He didn't sin. You are the one who is a sinner, and you are the one who was supposed to die for your sin, but He took your place. So, now that He has taken your place, you have to be grateful. And you say, wow, Jesus took my sin. I don't have to pay for it again. Thank God. But it doesn't end there. You have to ask Him now to be Lord of your life. And you have to thank Him for having risen from the dead. Because He's the only person, the only person who was sinless that could take your sin upon Himself. And He's the only person who could rise again from death. He did not stay in the grave. He rose again. And that's why we have the hope. That's why He can be our good shepherd. That's why we do not have to be afraid of evil. That's why we do not have to be afraid of the valley of the shadow of death. That's why we do not have to be afraid of any dark place that we are in, the dark shadows, the storms of life, the, you know, whatever, you know, we may be going through. The cancer, the divorce, the separation, the rejection, whatever it is. Because our shepherd is there and He will comfort us with His rod and His staff. Even though we brought the things on ourselves. So when we ask Jesus to forgive us of our sins, wash us with His blood, come into our hearts, be the Lord of our lives, thank Him for rising again, because that's what gives us a hope, He will clean us with His precious blood. And His Spirit will come and live in us so that we can be reconnected to Father. Our spirits become born again because we have a body, we have a soul, we have a spirit. So the spirit was disconnected from God. But when we become born again, our spirits are reconnected to God's spirit. So that's how we have communication. That's how our spirit is born again. So if you have not yet done that, I am urging you tonight to do that. And if you have done that, but you have strayed away like sheep, all we like sheep have gone astray. So you feel the rod or the staff of the Lord upon your life. His word is convicting you. His spirit is convicting you. Your friends are talking to you. Then you need to pay attention and you need to come back to Him. So that is a challenge for the week. If you have gone astray, come back. If you have not yet given your life to Jesus, surrender it to Him so that He can be your shepherd. You do not have to be afraid of walking in the valley of the shadow of death for whatever problem it is, the valley of darkness. You don't have to be afraid of that. So at this time, I'm going to pray and ask the Lord to help us. Help us to turn back to Him, to heed His warning, to, while He's using the rod and the staff, to discipline us, for us not to be rebel against the discipline, but for us to pay attention and to come back. Because we know it's because He loves us, He disciplines us.
Oh, Heavenly Father, we thank you because you are so loving, so caring. We thank you for loving us so much that you gave your Son, your only Son, to die for our sins, to take our place on the cross, to bring us back to fellowship with you. Oh, Father, some of your sheep have gone astray, and you are calling them back through my voice tonight, through the word that I have spoken, through the word that I have read. Father, please help them to pay attention so that they can come back to the right path, so that they can be comforted. Lord, I pray for those who have never accepted you as Lord and Savior. Lord, I pray that you would have mercy upon them and that you would continue to speak to them, Lord, by your Spirit. And that you would teach them that they need to surrender to you. The only one who can comfort them, the only one who can save them, the only one who can heal them. Heal body, heal soul, and heal spirit. Father, we thank you that you are the God of love. You are love. Your very essence is love. And you loved us so much that you sent Jesus. Jesus too is love, because he stayed on the cross. It was love that made him stay on the cross. So thank you, Jesus, for loving us. And thank you for sending the Holy Spirit to be with us when you went back into heaven after you had accomplished your mission here on earth. Father, thank you tonight. There may be someone who is dying and afraid. So Father, I pray that you help them after hearing the word, that they will know that you are with them, even in the valley of the shadow of death, and that you will take them safely onto the other side if you are their Lord and Savior. And if they have not yet accepted you, Lord, I pray that they would surrender even on their deathbed to you. Have your own way in our lives, I pray, Father. In Jesus' name, amen. So this has been the program of Family Challenge Back to the Bible for this Tuesday evening. I thank you very much for being here, for listening. I hope that you learned something, that the Lord has been speaking to you. And if you have been going through some type of discipline, that you will not fight it, but you will give up. Surrender to the Lord. So if you need prayer tonight, you can call me, 767-612-2674. And God bless you. Shalom, everyone. Praise the Lord. Hallelujah. Thank you, Jesus.